like it said something about the name of the dairy, and then it began to advertise the milk, and it said that the milk was pasteurized, homogenized, sanitized, vitamin enriched. And one of the cows said to the other one, it makes you feel inadequate, doesn't it? Now, I think that as you were to read this, you would say, I feel so inadequate. But what a wonderful, wonderful picture it is. Listen, folks, it is better to reach for an ideal and miss it than to aim for mediocrity and to hit it squarely. So here's what God says now in Proverbs chapter 31, verse 10. Who can find a virtuous woman? For her price is far above rubies. And then from there on, the writer of Proverbs gives us what we would call today an acrostic. These 22 verses that follow, each one of them begins in order with a letter of the Hebrew alphabet. And what he is doing, he has arranged a poem which is a tribute to a virtuous woman and indeed a tribute, I believe, to every virtuous mother today. And I'm so glad. And you're going to find out that this maximum mom, this mom from A to Z, if we were to use English letters rather than Hebrew letters, the mom from A to Z, we would find out that she is a homemaker. Now, I certainly don't agree with everything Ann Landers has to say, but I found something that she said that I agree with 101%. Here's what Ann Landers said. She said, it's high time someone took on the free-swinging feminists who have decided for everyone that the married woman who stays home is a brass plate dummy, a lazy three-toed sloth, or a traitor to her Radcliffe graduating class. And then she goes on to say, why has the American woman been made to feel ashamed because she is at home cleaning, washing, and ironing, and taking care of her own children? This was once considered noble and gratifying work. We're told that the hand that rocks the cradle rules the world. And I'm going to skip some of her material, but she says the nesting instinct is a normal and lovely thing, and most women marry because they want more than anything in the world to be wives, homemakers, and mothers. This is not adolescent hogwash or sloppy sentimentalism. It is real. It is what woman is all about. And she says there's no special magic about a paid job. A great many women who have left jobs, good jobs, insist that the business world is dull and confining compared with running a home and raising a family. And then skipping again, she says, so much has been written about the educated woman's obligation to society to do something with her education, that one gets the impression that the college graduate who stays home is copping out. I believe the reverse is closer to the truth. In my opinion, life's classic cop-outs are the women who have abdicated their responsibilities to their husbands and children and to society because they lack the maturity to stay home and do the job they bargained for. To be a successful housewife and mother demands infinitely more emotional balance and moral fiber than is required to hold down a job. Chauffeur, maid, cook, referee, philosopher, rescue squad, hostess, tutor, and psychiatrist, put them all together and they spell mother. She must be equal to every crisis imaginable. She must expect the unexpected. The child who falls downstairs and cracks his head open, the flooded basement, the busted oil heater, the minor and major battles among her children. Coping with these emergencies is the real challenge. How much easier to wiggle into a girdle and beat it out the house in the morning. That's what millions of American mothers are doing, and the kids show it. There's so much more in that article, but I think that's a good article. And I want you to see that when God just takes a woman that surpasses them all, He idealizes that woman as a mother and a homemaker. Now, with that in mind, get out your Bible,
Open it in your lap and let's just take this passage apart verse by verse. As we talk about the maximum mom, the first thing I want you to see is what I'm going to call her great worth. Look, if you will, in verses 10 through 12.

and godly woman as I am, happily so, and for many years so. And as I have been reflecting upon this message, I can tell you that I do not have words in my vocabulary to express to you how much I value my precious wife. And may I tell you also, sir, that the real value, the real worth of a wife is not in her outward charm, though I thank God for outward charm, not in the beauty of her face, though I thank God for that. But the real value of a wife is her virtue. Who can find a virtuous wife? Her price is far above rubies. Now, God doesn't compare her with a diamond, but a ruby. A diamond catches and reflects light, but a ruby has that inner glow. It is the beauty of a ruby that's on the inside. And that's what God is talking about when He speaks of the value of a wife. Go on down to verse 30 and you'll see what He's talking about. Favor is deceitful and beauty is vain, but a woman who feareth the Lord, she shall be praised. Now, there's nothing wrong with beauty, my dear friend, but let me tell you, virtue far exceeds beauty. Many a man has made the mistake of falling in love with a dimple and then marrying the whole woman. He found out later that he married someone who did not have that inner beauty. And the word virtue here really means moral strength. And then the Bible says that because of this, her husband can trust her. Look in verse 11 of this chapter. The heart of her husband doth safely trust in her. What does that mean? Well, it means, my dear friend, that she's going to be honest. She's going to be wise. She's going to be loyal. She's going to be prudent. You can trust her with the bank account. You don't have to worry about foolish expenditures and selfish demands. Someone wrote these words, "Theirs was a perfect marriage, but for one feminine flaw. He was fast on the deposit, but she was quicker on the draw." Now, the Bible says here that the heart of her husband doth safely trust in her, and she will do him good and not evil all of the days of her life. That is, she will do him good in all ways, and she will do him good all ways. And so you think here of her great worth, and then you think of her good works. Begin to read now in verse 13. She seeketh wool and flax and worketh willingly with her hands. She is like the merchant's ships. She bringeth her food from afar. And as Ann Landers has told us, her work is not all glamour. Chauffeur, maid, cook, referee, philosopher, rescue squad, hostess, tutor, psychiatrist, put them all together, she said, and they spell mother. It's work, a lot of work, but it is worth it if the Lord Jesus Christ is in it. Now, the New American Standard translates it this way. Not only does she do it willingly, but the New American Standard says she does it in delight. It is her delight to do it because she's doing it as unto the Lord. I think that I read somewhere that Mrs. Billy Graham has above her kitchen sink these words written, "Divine services held here three times a day." She's talking about when she's washing dishes to her. And look, if you will, in verse 14, convenience is not her most important factor. The Bible says she's like the merchant ships. She bringeth her food from afar. That is, she is a wise shopper. She is a nutritionist. She goes extra miles to get the best and to get a bargain. She's not sold over to junk foods and fast foods. I heard about one of these working women whose husband complained he wanted a hot breakfast. She gave him a match and said, "Set your cornflakes on fire." Now, it's not the kind of mama that we're talking about here. She's one who knows how to make everything work. You know, really, sincerely, a lot of women who think that they're adding to the family finances by working, if you were to add up everything that you spend on clothes and gasoline, the extra insurance, the babysitting, fast foods, the eating out, all of these things, you may not be putting as much in the bank as you really think you are. But here God speaks, first of all, of her great worth.
And then God speaks.

0: speaks of her good works, and then God speaks of her godly worship. Look, if you will, in verse 15. She riseth also while it is yet night, and giveth food to her household and a portion to her maidens. Now, I used to wonder about this verse because she has some maids who help her in this house. And this verse says she gets up early to prepare them food. I always thought that the maids were the ones who helped prepare. And yet she's waiting on the maidens. And I read this in the Amplified Bible, and it's very interesting. This is what the Amplified Bible says. She rises while it is yet night and gets, through communion with her God, spiritual food for her household. The idea is, and I really believe it is true, she's getting up to have a quiet time with the Lord. And the Bible goes on to say in verse 30 that she is one who fears the Lord. I cannot tell you the times that I have awakened to find my wife already awake, singing hymns to our Lord, or to walk in and find her on her knees or with her Bible open, studying and preparing her heart for the day. And I think that's the exact picture that our Lord has here. Well, you say, if I had all these maids that this gal must have had, I could do the same thing, preacher. Well, let me tell you something, friend. In this day when this was written, servants were not a luxury. Not a luxury at all. The modern woman who has no maid at all has more luxuries than the woman of this day. I mean, we're talking about washers and dryers and stoves and refrigerators, and you wouldn't want to trade places for anything. But here is a woman of godly worship who's getting up early to have her quiet time with the Lord. Now, I want you to notice the next thing. Fourthly, I want you to notice her genuine wisdom. Her genuine wisdom. Notice in verse 16, she considereth the field and buyeth it. With the fruit of her hands she planteth the vineyard. She girdeth her loins with strength and strengtheneth her arms. She perceiveth that her merchandise is good. Her lamp goeth not out by night. This speaks of her wisdom. This was indeed a wise woman. Did you know she knew how to make investments? Look, if you will, in verse 16. She considers a field and buys it. She dabbled in real estate. Can a woman do that and be a good mother? Of course. But her business investments were not at the expense of her homemaking duties. As you read this, they were not at the expense of the home. They were an extension of the home. And if you are a lady and have outside income, I salute you and congratulate you. And if you have to work to put food on the table, I take off my hat to you and I admire you. That's all fine and good, and that is well. But you need to ask yourself this question. Does what you do enhance your home, or does it take away from it? Does it give you an independent spirit from your husband, or does it put you in competition with your husband? If it does, then it is contrary to the spirit of the Word of God. Now look in verse 17, and you're going to see in her genuine wisdom that not only does she have financial wisdom, she has physical wisdom. She knows how to take care of her body. The Bible says she girdeth her loins with strength and strengtheneth her arms. She's into aerobics. She knows how to eat right. She knows how to exercise. She knows how to take care of herself. She doesn't let herself go. You know, some women say, well, you know, I'm already married, so why chase a streetcar after you've caught it? Well, I won't tell you, lady, you'd be very wise if you keep yourself physically right. Notice verse 18. She knows economics. She studies. She's able to stretch a dollar. The Bible says she perceiveth that her merchandise is good. Her lamp goeth not out by night. This woman is a scholar. What he's talking about here is her genuine wisdom. Then I want you to see something else. I want you to see what I'm going to call her generous welfare. Look in verses 19 and 20. She layeth her hands to the spindle. Now, boys and girls, the spindle is what they made thread with, and in that day, because they couldn't go down and buy thread in the store and cloth in the store, and her hands hold the distaff. She stretcheth out her hand to the poor. Yea, she reacheth forth her hands to the needy. Now, it's obvious as you read this that this woman, this wise woman, this maximum mom, has learned some real skills. We've already seen she's a nutritionist, she's a shopper, she knows economics, she knows investments, And now she can work with her hands. She knows how to make things with her hands. We're going to see later on they're so great that she could sell them and make money. And when she makes money with these things, then she knows how to go next door to a poor neighbor and take care of that neighbor. She is a philanthropist. She is reaching out to people in need. She's not just selfish taking care of her own. Here's a woman who knows how to minister to other people who are hurting, and what an impact that must have made on her children, her generous welfare. She stretcheth out her hand to the poor. And then I want you to notice something else, ladies. Her grand wardrobe. Look, if you will, in verses 21 and 22. The Bible says she's not afraid of the snow for her household, for all her household are clothed with scarlet. She maketh herself coverings of tapestry. Her clothing is silk and purple. Now, don't get the idea that this is just a washerwoman. Friend, this is an elegant lady. Now, why does the Bible say in verse 21 that it speaks there of scarlet? You see that? And then it speaks of the snow. She's not afraid of the snow for her household are all clothed with scarlet. Scarlet, wool was about the only thing that could be dyed with scarlet. What he's saying is that here's a woman who has dressed her children warmly. She has, she's not sending them out half-dressed. They are well taken care of. But not only is she taking care of her children, she's taking care of herself. She is fashion conscious. I mean, she looks good when she steps out of the house. Tapestry and silk are on her. She knows what she's doing. Again, ladies, the Bible never ever says that because you're saved that you ought to be plain or dowdy. Not at all. Not at all. As a matter of fact, the Bible puts a premium on looking good. You know, sometimes a woman will come to me and say, you know, Pastor, I'm afraid my husband's running around on me. Well, if he is, God will judge him. But you know, sometimes you look and you say, you don't have the courage to say what you want to say. You know, he's been out there in the working world all day long, and these women are all dressed up and, you know, as they do, their hair all piled up on their head, clicking around on high heels. And he comes home and she meets him in a faded house coat and a different colored slipper on each foot. Hair done up in coat hangers. And she says, well, I'm just afraid he's running around. This lady, listen, I'm going to tell you something. That's no excuse for any man. But oh, this woman was so wise. So wise. She seemed to find time for all of these things. Her children are well-dressed. She's well-dressed. But not only notice her grand wardrobe, notice her gifted wifehood. Notice her relationship to her husband, verses 23 through 25. Her husband is known in the gates when he sitteth among the elders of the land. She maketh fine linen and selleth it and delivereth girdles unto the merchant. Strength and honor are her clothing, and she shall rejoice in time to come. Now she is to her husband a help meet. She is a completer and enhancer to her husband. The Bible says that her husband is known in the gates. Now, the gates were the place of commerce in this day. It's like her husband being known in City Hall or in the courthouse square. That's what he's talking about. Her husband is a well-known citizen, but because God here is extolling the wife and not the husband, the implication is very clear that he is what he is because she is what she is. And I can say that without equivocation, stutter or stammer, and know I'm standing in the pulpit and know that thousands of ears are listening and know that God above is listening. I know I am what I am today, not only because of God, but because of my precious wife. I know that beyond any shadow of doubt or peradventure.
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4: Shame led me into bad choices, but my later good choices were never enough. I was ashamed of my early poverty-stricken life, shabby clothes, and bad hygiene because my parents loved alcohol. So as a teen, I turned to tobacco, breaking and entering, and stealing cars. When a friend went to reform school while I only got probation, I stole a car just so I'd get sent there too. Reform school wasn't what I expected, and since life wasn't either, when I was released, I attempted suicide. One summer, I fell for a guy from an ultra-conservative group in an isolated settlement of Alberta. No schools, running water, or electricity. I didn't fit in their church, so his parents wouldn't let us marry. We did anyway, and I tried altering my behavior so God and their church would accept me. But I just couldn't satisfy the rules. I didn't braid my hair, wear the right dresses, or act right, and I couldn't speak German. His family said he was going to hell because of me, and the church kicked him out. Then our landlady took me to a Bible study. There I heard that salvation comes by grace through faith and not by works. I'd been trapped, trying to reach God by being good and never knowing if I was good enough. I accepted God's grace, His gift of salvation, through faith in Jesus Christ. That's what God wanted from me. I'm Doris Martens. If the Son therefore shall make you free, ye shall be free indeed.
3: If you would like to be free from the weight of sin by accepting Jesus Christ as Lord and Savior, call 1-888-NEED-HIM right now. 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
1: Already two Democratic Senate candidates are promoting the idea of having the government cancel medical debt. If this campaign promise gains any attention, expect other candidates to also propose the same government promise. The problem of medical debt is a major problem for Americans. Over 100,000 Americans carry a total of $220 billion in medical debt. Until a few days ago, I was one of those people. I may not have been in the total since I was paying off my debt to a hospital just over a two-month period. But some of these people with medical debt have significant obligations. About 14 million adults owe more than $1,000, with 3 million with a debt over $10,000. This is a level of debt that also affects their credit scores. Although medical debt is a problem, these proposals ignore the reason for them in the first place. As we often explain on my radio program, patients are disconnected from medical cost. I suggest that if my guests and I go out to dinner, their menu decisions would be influenced by whether I was paying for the dinner or each person was paying for the meal. If someone else is paying for the dinner, you pay less attention to price. Another problem is the sad fact that many government policies limit or even eliminate competition in the medical marketplace. Some government rules even grant insurance companies wider latitude to overcharge patients. This is a case where the government makes medical expenses higher, so the solution from these senatorial candidates is to deal with the symptom rather than the problem. If canceling medical debt becomes a fashionable campaign promise, perhaps we should ask the candidates to address the problem and not the symptom. I'm Kirby Anderson, and that's my point of view.
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9: On April the 5th, 1972, when I asked Jesus Christ to save me, He took my old tattered garments and He put on me a new robe of righteousness, and I have my name written down in the Lamb's Book of Life. And Jesus says, hey, while we're rejoicing, let's put it all in perspective. What I do for you is awesome, but what I have done for you is the most important.
8: 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Many Christians find it difficult to practice generosity. Today, we invite you to journey with Jesus through Scripture to see the reasons for giving, the discipline of giving, and the motivation of giving. And now, here's Pastor Paul Chappell with part two of a message called The Joy of Serving Jesus.
9: It is no wonder that Satan fights Christians who pass gospel tracts and who witness, and it is no wonder that Satan fights churches that are going out trying to get the gospel out. There will be satanic opposition because Satan doesn't want to lose his grip. He doesn't want to lose his grip on the lost souls of this world. He wants to see them go straight to a Christless hell. But my friend, Jesus died on the cross so men and women could go to heaven. And when these 70 went out preaching the gospel, Jesus said, hey, I'm glad you enjoyed it. And he says, I enjoyed it too. It was like Satan was losing his power as you were out there preaching the gospel. And so they had this wonderful joy because of Christ's authority over evil spirits, over Satan's kingdom. Notice thirdly, also because Christ was sustaining his servants. Now look at this in verse 19. He said, behold, I give unto you power to tread on serpents and scorpions and over all the power of the enemy, and nothing shall by any means hurt you. Here we see that Jesus had promised to them power. The Greek word there is exousia. It goes all the way back to Matthew 28, where Jesus said, "All power is given unto me in heaven and earth. Go ye therefore and teach all nations." In other words, there are many ranks of demons and devils, but Jesus says, "I have all power. Go in my name." Friend, don't be afraid to witness for Jesus Christ. Just simply say, "Lord, in your name, I ask for power and ability to tell someone about you." And Jesus said, "I'll give you the power that you need." And so Jesus told them, he said, "Listen, you're going to have power over serpents and scorpions." In other words, nothing the enemy throws at you can keep you back. 1 John 4:4, "Greater is he that is in you than he that is in the world." And so the servants were just awesomely excited that God had given them authority, that God had given them this kind of blessing. But notice, they were not only excited because of Christ's authority, but they were also excited because of Christ's assurance. There was something else Jesus had given to them. And I want you to see this as well in verse number 20. This is really a very important verse. So everybody look in your Bible and notice this, please. Verse 20. In fact, let's read it together, okay? Help me out here, class. Let's lift our voices and read verse 20. Ready? Begin. "Notwithstanding in this, rejoice not that the spirits are subject unto you, but rather rejoice." Wow. Jesus said, "Hey, seeing all this great work, that's awesome. Seeing Satan's power fall like lightning from heaven, that's great. Seeing that nothing could hurt you, that was really cool. But let me tell you, what's most important is not that stuff you saw me do. What's most important is that your name is written down in heaven." You know, we live in the day where a lot of times you'll turn on television, you'll see some faith healer. And by the way, I believe Jesus is the great physician. I believe Jesus can heal. But one of the signs of a false teacher, all they're talking about is this healing and healing and healing. And they're talking about all these works and works and works. And they're never talking about the most important work, which is when Jesus saves a soul and our name is written down in the Lamb's Book of Life. And Jesus says here, "Look at guys, it's awesome. I love your zeal, but never forget the most important thing is that your name is written down in heaven and that you are one of my children. The assurance that I can give unto you." Notice he says that in verse 20, "because your names are written in heaven." Now let me ask you this question this morning. Everybody think about it. Is your name written in heaven? Do you have a reservation? 1 Peter chapter 1 and verse 4 says, "reserved in heaven for you." The Bible says in Philippians 4 and verse 3, "whose names are in the book of life." My friend, when someone has been redeemed by Jesus, there's a record of it. And what a wonderful assurance that is. Think of Isaiah 61 and verse 10, "I will greatly rejoice in the Lord. My soul shall be joyful in my God, for he hath clothed me with the garments of salvation. He hath covered me with the robes of righteousness." And I want to tell you something. On April the 5th, 1972, when I asked Jesus Christ to save me, he took my old tattered garments and he put on me a new robe of righteousness, not my righteousness, but his righteousness. And because of God's grace, I've been saved. I've been clothed in righteous robes, and I have my name written down in the Lamb's Book of Life, and I have assurance in my heart that Jesus is my Savior and heaven is my home. And Jesus says, "Hey, while we're rejoicing, let's put it all in perspective. What I do for you is awesome, but what I have done for you in putting your name in the Book of Life is the most important thing." How many of you are glad that your name is in that book today? You see, you've got something to rejoice about today. No matter whatever happens, you've got something to rejoice about if your name is written in that book. What an awesome thing to know. Now, my friends, in this life, you may have some great experiences. You might go to a wonderful place and visit some beautiful things, and you might meet some interesting people. But at the end of life, all that's going to matter is this. Is your name in that book? And did you serve the one who put your name in that book? That's what brings joy in the Christian life. Knowing God and serving God. That's what life's all about. Knowing God and serving God. And they were figuring it out and they were thrilled about it. And listen, you ought never to get over the fact that Jesus saved you and you get to serve the Lord Jesus Christ. So many times I meet men, and well, all they want to do, they're always thinking about their greener grass, and I'm going to get there, and I'm going to do this, and boy, nothing like it there. You can get barbecue there. You can get good fish there. You can get this there. Hey, where are the men that think about, I want to put my life where I can get the most souls for Jesus Christ. I want to be somewhere where I can be faithful to the Lord and see a great work for God done. And we ought to just rejoice that God uses us in that way, you see. The joy of the servants. Well, they were pretty thrilled that God had used them. But I want you to see something that just amazes me even beyond this. Notice secondly, the joy of the Savior. Now look at what it says. This is such an interesting verse to me. And notice it says in verse 21, in that hour, Jesus rejoiced in spirit. Now would you just read that with me and say that real quickly. In that hour, that's kind of an interesting statement, isn't it? I mean, I understand the 70, they were excited. Their friends got saved. But now Jesus is excited. In that hour, Jesus rejoiced in his spirit. Notice the joy of the Savior, first of all, in his spirit. He is rejoicing. I want to just pause right there. We'll come to the rest of this first, but I just want you to put in your mind an understanding of this fact. That when people are getting saved and when Satan's power is diminishing, Jesus has joy in his spirit. Now you say, his attributes, he is love, he is all of it. Yes, but there was a joy in his spirit because of what they had seen accomplished. In Luke chapter 15 and verse 10 sheds some light on this. I want you to see it. It says, likewise I say unto you, there is joy in the presence of the angels of God over one sinner that repenteth. All right, let's say that verse together. I want you to get that one. Let's say it together. Ready to begin. Likewise, I say unto you, there is over one. Let me explain this to you. When a little seventh grade girl rides the bus to Lancaster Baptist Church, she doesn't know who her daddy is, and her mommy was drunk when she came. She doesn't really have very good clothes to wear, but someone invited her. And she sits in our teen service and someone preaches about Jesus and the forgiveness of sin and a God in heaven that loves her and wants to forgive her sin. And when that little girl comes and someone opens the Bible and tells her about Jesus, and when that little girl prays and says, Jesus, I'm a sinner, but I want you to be my Savior. Listen, up in heaven, they strike up the band and they rejoice and they are thrilled in heaven over one little sinner that gets saved. And it's time that some of us start getting excited about what Jesus gets excited about. It's time that some of us start seeing life from the paradigm of the Scriptures and from the way our Savior sees the Scriptures, you see. Oh, listen, Spurgeon said, I think, beloved, it will not be hard for you to learn. The angels of heaven rejoice over sinners that repent. Saints of God, will not you and I do the same? Jesus, in his spirit, when he heard that, rejoiced. I want to be a part of something that makes my Savior rejoice. Do you understand this morning, with all due respect, that there were thousands of Baptist churches last year in America that never baptized a convert? And that we get to see every service this morning someone getting baptized. Listen, that ought to make our hearts rejoice. I would tithe if I went to a church where never anyone got baptized, but I get to tithe and give offerings where people's lives are being changed. That's a blessing to me. I want to rejoice in that, in his spirit. But notice he also rejoiced in his Father's plan. In his Father's plan. Verse 21, he says, I thank thee, O Father, Lord of heaven and earth, that thou hast hid these things from the wise and prudent and hast revealed them unto babes. Even so, Father, for so it seemed good in thy sight. Now, in this second part of the verse, he says, Lord, I thank you that even though there are some who are in their mind's eyes so intellectual that they can't see the basic truth of the gospel, I thank you, Lord, that while there are some, Father, who have this truth seemingly hidden from them, that you have allowed these babes to understand it, these 70 common soul winners, these people that they went out witnessing to, these people that were under the influence of satanic influence, and they're getting saved. And Jesus is just saying, God, thank you for your plan that when anyone that is humble will hear, they can be saved. The Sadducees and Pharisees, they didn't want to hear it. Their knowledge puffed them up. They didn't want to believe in a teacher from Galilee. They never repented and were saved. But Jesus says, I'm just thankful for the Father's plan that if these babes, if these innocent ones, these uneducated ones, if they want to know, then they can know. And look at what the Bible says in 1 Corinthians chapter 1 and verse 18. For the preaching of the cross is to them that perish foolishness, but unto us which are saved, it is the power of God. For it is written, I will destroy the wisdom of the wise and will bring to nothing the understanding of the prudent. Where is the wise? Where is the scribe? Where is the disputer of this world? Hath not God made foolish the wisdom of this world? For after that in the wisdom of God, the world by wisdom knew not God. It pleased God by the foolishness of preaching to save them that believe. You see, in the wisdom of this world, men say, no God. The fool hath said in his heart, there is no God. And the comparative religion classes at Antelope Valley College say, there's a lot of religions and they're about the same. And they kind of relegate Jesus down to the lower shelf, just like all the other gods. And they say, there is no God. And yet the Bible says in this passage, for after that in the wisdom of God, the world by wisdom knew not God. It pleased God by the foolishness of preaching to save them that believe. In other words, here's your 70 witnesses, 35 teams of two, common people going out just telling others about Jesus. And they were so used of God that the power of the devil was diminished and God's plan was fulfilled. I want you to know, my friend, it doesn't matter what your background is. It doesn't matter what your education is. If you go in Jesus' name, God can use you. God will use you. Maybe you heard about the guy who lost his dog. He put signs up everywhere for his dog. He said, lost dog. He said he's only got three legs. He's blind in his left eye. He's deaf in his right ear. His tail has been broken off. He's really scuffy and bleeding. He answers by the name Lucky. And some of you say, that dog isn't very lucky. But I'm going to tell you something. That dog is very lucky because he has an owner that wants him back. In my life as a sinner is nothing but a scarred life. I have nothing to offer God. You have nothing to offer God. We're deaf to spiritual things. We're blind to spiritual things. Sometimes we're prone to wander. We were rebellious. And in our sin, we weren't just lucky. We were fortunate. We are the recipients of the grace of God. Hey, the great thing about the Father's plan is that no matter how far you've been from Him, He still loves you and puts up a poster for you and wants you back in fellowship with Him. And so the Savior has joy in His Father's plan. But then I want you also to notice that there was a revelation that Jesus enjoyed. In verse 22, it says, all things are delivered to me of my Father. That's speaking of God's sovereign plan in salvation. And no man knoweth who the Son is, but the Father, and who the Father is, but the Son. Now notice that phrase. No one knows who the Father is, but the Son, or by or through the Son. And may I say that John 14:6 says it this way, I am the way, the truth, and the life. No one cometh to the Father except by me. So the plan of God is so simple that a little child can understand it. You don't have to have degrees in order to understand the love of God, the plan of the cross. And not only that, but the fact of the matter is that it is through Christ alone that we can come to know God as our Savior. If your name is not written in that book, if you do not have assurance of your soul, then if you would come through the door named Jesus and believe on Him today, you could be saved. And this is the wonderful plan of the Father. Well, we see the joy of the servants. Lord, you can't believe what happened. And Jesus says, oh, I know. I could see the lightning of the devil falling when you were out there. Oh, but Lord, it was great. And Jesus says, oh no, I know it's great. My spirit's filled up with joy too. In fact, up in heaven, the angels rejoice when even one sinner gets saved. This is awesome. That's the joy of the Savior. But notice thirdly, the joy of the saints. We see the joy of the servants. We see the joy of the Savior. But look what happens in verse 23. And he turned him unto his disciples and said privately, Blessed are the eyes which see these things that ye see. For I tell you that many prophets and kings have desired to see those things which ye see and have not seen them, and to hear those things which ye hear and have not heard them. Now look right up here for just a minute, and let me just help you understand something for a moment. How many of you have ever heard a guest speaker come to Lancaster Baptist Church and say something like this? Folks, you ought to really appreciate your church. It's not happening everywhere like this. This is a very special place. Something kind of like that. How many of you ever heard somebody say something? All right. Now, some of you might say, well, they have to say it. They're just trying to help the pastor feel good. You know, that's what you say when you go somewhere. And there might be some of that in there. I don't know. But just generally speaking, what those guest speakers are basically saying is, don't take for granted what God's doing in your church. That's what they're saying. Now you say, well, I don't know if that's a biblical precedent. Well, you're about to know that it is. And here's the picture. Jesus is here talking to the 70. I don't know if they were high-fiving or anything, but just in my mind, that's kind of what I'm thinking they're doing, you know. Oh, yeah, it was awesome. Praise the Lord. You know, then maybe not Jesus, but maybe the guys. And they're just telling them about people getting saved. And man, we walked on scorpions, didn't even feel it. You know, I can just imagine. It was awesome. People were getting saved. And so Jesus is talking to the 70. Maybe there's a few hundred others around. I don't know. But right back here are the 12. These are the 12. These are the ones that were chosen by the Lord personally in the first place, the beginning of Christianity. Now, Jesus in verse 23 turns to them and he says, Your eyes are blessed just to see what you're seeing. He says, Blessed are the eyes that, because the kingdom now is beginning to expand and souls are being saved and Messiah's work is being done. And he says in verse 24, I tell you that many prophets and kings desire to see those things and have not seen them. The joy of these saints was in the fact that they were seeing their Lord work. They were blessed to see God at work. And I'm going to tell you again, it is a blessing. But historically, they were on the cusp of history. They were seeing God at work. And Jesus is essentially saying, don't miss this. Don't listen. Don't trade this in for barbecue. Don't trade this in for a pup tent somewhere else. Don't trade this in. You are seeing something that others only dreamed about seeing. That's what he's telling them. In fact, look at it again. Verse 24. The prophets and kings have desired to see those things which you see. I mean, Daniel wrote about it. Micah wrote about it. Isaiah wrote about it. Jeremiah wrote about it. They would have loved to have seen Messiah, but they didn't see him, and they didn't get to see the church being established. And Jesus says, don't forget the importance here of what you're seeing. And when we see people saved and baptized, and when we see this kingdom continuing, we ought to remember what Jesus said and say, thank you, Lord, that I can be a part of that. We ought to be thankful today that God is at work and that his kingdom is expanding. Matthew 13, 16, blessed are your eyes for they see and your ears for they hear. For verily I say unto you that many prophets and righteous men have desired to see those things which ye see and have not seen them and hear those things which ye hear and have not heard them. And so the joy of the 12 was that they were seeing the Savior at work. Don't lose that joy. I remember as a boy, sometimes being in church, sometimes we'd have 10 or 12 people get baptized, just like we do here. And you know, the average Baptist, when 10 or 12 are getting baptized, if we're not careful, we're thinking, man, I gotta get to Denny's. Let's go. Hey, you know what? When people are getting baptized, we ought to say, another soul's come home to Jesus. You ought to rekindle the joy of when you got saved just a little bit. There is joy when God is at work. But notice, secondly, there was joy in seeing the scriptures fulfilled. Look at this, verse 24. I tell you that the many prophets and kings have desired to see those things which you see and have not seen them. Now think about that. 1 Peter 1 says it this way, receiving the end of your faith, even the salvation of your souls, of which salvation the prophets have inquired and searched diligently, who prophesied of the grace that should come unto you. Look at Hebrews 11:13. These, speaking of these prophets, all died in faith, not having received the promises, but having seen them afar off and were persuaded of them and embraced them and confessed that they were strangers and pilgrims of the earth. In other words, Isaiah prophesied, for unto you a child is born, unto you a son is given. And Micah prophesied he'll be born in Bethlehem Ephratah. And Daniel prophesied that he would be born according to his prophecy. But on and on and on, as they were prophesying and hoping for Jesus, they never saw Jesus. The disciples got to see Jesus. And we live in what is called the church age. And this church and other gospel preaching churches are nothing more than the extension of what Jesus started, and we're a part of it. And that's better than being on a Super Bowl team, my friend. Being a part of the work of the Lord Jesus Christ. So where's your joy? You're a part of what he started. You're on a branch that's bearing some fruit. Why's the cat got your tongue? Why are you in the mully grubs? We're on the winning side with the Lord Jesus Christ. There is joy, joy, joy in serving Jesus, joy that never shall depart. Are you in the joyful service of the Lord Jesus Christ, living for him, giving to him, sharing his good news? Because if not, remember, the joy comes from knowing God and serving God. And I want to challenge you today, know him and serve him.
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11: Hi, I'm Dr. Paul Chappell. 40 years ago, Terry and I began our ministry here at Lancaster Baptist Church, and we're excited to celebrate this September all the great things that God has done. At the Spiritual Leadership Conference, September the 27th through the 30th, we're going to emphasize the fact that God is able. 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

0: Certain types of geckos have millions of tiny pads on the bottom of their feet, which allows them to walk effortlessly on vertical surfaces, even glass. A few years ago, a startling discovery was made. A gecko's foot was found encased and preserved in a piece of amber. The lab studying these remains gave them an approximate age of 100 million years, even though the gecko foot was virtually identical to modern-day geckos. Let's put that into perspective. According to Darwinian evolutionists, millions of years of evolution brought us all the variety we see in animals today. Yet a supposed 100 million years ago, the gecko's foot was just as incredibly complex as we see today. No evidence of upwards evolution. I'm David Reeves. Truly, the heavens declare the glory of God.
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2: It's back to school with good news in California. This is Matt Staver with Freedom's Call. Liberty Counsel represented Child Evangelism Fellowship and its Northern California East Bay chapter. As a result, the Hayward Unified School District will allow a Good News Club equal access to meet on its Park Elementary campus. Last April, Child Evangelism Fellowship submitted a request to host the Good News Club immediately following school hours. But the school district would not allow the club to meet until after 6 p.m., despite allowing the Girls on the Run program earlier access. Liberty Counsel informed district officials that the Good News Clubs are legally entitled to equal access as other similarly situated after-school programs. Child Evangelism Fellowship gives children a biblically based education that includes moral and character development, and that is priceless. This is a great victory for Child Evangelism Fellowship and its Good News Clubs, parents, and students. Stay informed at Liberty Counsel's website, lc.org/CEF.
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4: But he that heareth, doeth not, is like a man without a foundation, built a house upon the earth, against which the stream did beat vehemently, and immediately it fell. The ruin of that house was great. I'll tell you what this does for me as I read this particular passage here. It reveals to me that I'm a sinner before God. The Lord Jesus, in giving this, reveals to me that I'm a sinner and that I need a Savior. And there is a rock, though, on which I can build, and that rock is Christ. Paul said, no other foundation can any man lay than that which is laid, and that is Jesus Christ.
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5: But everybody's doing it. This is Ken Ham, editor of the apologetics resource Defending God's Existence. A German study found that being in a group can influence normally honest people to behave dishonestly. They found this especially true if money was at stake. In the study, there was a financial gain if people gave dishonest answers, and they found the participants worked together to justify lying. If everyone was doing it, being dishonest seemed more acceptable. But our morality shouldn't be based on what everybody else is doing. Morality comes from God's word. You see, God is our creator, so only he has the authority to set the rules. Instead of looking to everyone else, we need to go to God's word for our morality.
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8: American Family News, I'm Robert Thornton. Tensions remain high as President Donald Trump says the U.S. is not in talks with Iran over the Strait of Hormuz. Speaking with officials and cryptocurrency leaders at the White House today, the president appeared to still be uninterested in having more talks.
9: It'll either be extremely good and oil prices are going to drop like a rock, or we'll continue to do exactly what we're doing.
8: Meanwhile, Iranian officials traveled to Iraq to discuss ship traffic through the Strait of Hormuz, which is still down because of the threat of Iranian attacks. The United Arab Emirates announced it has suspended all trade with Iran after accusing Iran of launching missiles at the country, something Iran has denied. President Donald Trump played White House tour guide today as he showed off the helipad being built on the lawn before leaning over to autograph a piece of it. He also talked about the ballroom that's under construction. Trump said the helicopter landing area would impress visiting foreign leaders, including Chinese President Xi Jinping, who is scheduled to visit next month. An expert on communist China says President Trump's decision to scale back planned joint military exercises with South Korea was wrong. AFN's Chad Groening has details.
10: Trump says he made the decision because South Korea declined to help denuclearize Iran and that he has a good relationship with North Korea's Kim Jong-un. The 11 days of exercises involving 18,000 South Korean soldiers were designed to beef up readiness against North Korean threats. Gordon Chang is a senior fellow at the Gatestone Institute and author of Plan Red, China's Project to Destroy America.
11: We have seen increasingly provocative activities from the North Koreans recently, so we should be scaling up our joint exercises with South Korea, not scaling them down. The president's decision was wrong.
10: Chang says South Korea is headed in the wrong direction.
11: President Jong-un is pro-China, pro-North Korea, anti-U.S. He seized power. He is taking down the institutions of democracy. South Korea is heading to dictatorship and perhaps communism as well. And the people of South Korea, though, stand in his way, especially the young, because they support the alliance with the U.S. They support freedom and democracy. But unfortunately, leftists now rule South Korea.
10: I'm Chad Groening.
8: A 19-year-old immigrant was arrested early yesterday in connection with the murder of a Virginia mom. Here's Fox's Bill Malusia.
12: I'm told by multiple federal sources that when Border Patrol first apprehended this Salvadoran illegal alien at the border in 2024, he gave them an address for a family member in Maryland and then was just quickly released by the Biden administration. Alexis Antonio Cedillos Campos in Border Patrol custody. He crossed the border illegally in El Paso, Texas in April 2024. Now, more than 2 years after that border encounter, Fairfax County police have announced they arrested him this morning for the stabbing murder of Carmen Lissette Pooch on Monday, a mom who was found dead near a popular trail in Great Falls. Police say she and the suspect were coworkers and had an intimate relationship.
8: In a statement to Fox News, the Department of Homeland Security blamed the Biden-Harris administration's catch-and-release policy for the incident. Cats and dogs in Texas animal shelters are at risk of being euthanized because of the new world screwworm. Here's Fox's Jill Nato.
13: Moving shelter dogs and cats from Texas to other states has become crucial to saving stray animals. But because of the screwworm's appearance in the Lone Star State, adoptions for dogs and cats are on hold and shelters are getting packed. The screwworm can lay eggs that hatch into flesh-eating larvae in wounds on any mammal. The ASPCA says last year, Texas had more unadopted dogs transferred out of its shelters than any other state, nearly 89,000. About 53,000 cats were sent to other states, too. But all that's on hold as the majority of states have restricted the movements of pets from screwworm-infested areas. Jill Nato, Fox News.
8: At least 45 cases of screwworm have been reported in Texas thus far. There's been one case in New Mexico. That is all our time for this hour's news. You can see more news online at afn.net. And we appreciate your listening. I'm Robert Thornton.

John 8:12. Then spake Jesus again unto them, saying, I am the light of the world. He that followeth me shall not walk in darkness, but shall have the light of life. This is light for your path. 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

0: Marriage is the highest of all earthly human relationships. God says that a man shall cleave to his wife. That's the purpose of marriage. That a man and a woman come together and become in that closest bond and communion, one flesh.
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0: A student high school club was shut down because of its religious views. 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
1: It's the Legal Alert with attorney David Gibbs Jr. from the Christian Law Association.
0: An Indiana high school advocacy group was approved, then later stripped of recognition after school officials rejected its flyers as too political, which evidently ended the club's official standing on campus. The student group was told its promotional materials crossed a line in messaging. The case was moved through the federal courts, with one appeals court siding with the school. It is now being considered for review by the United States Supreme Court over the rights of free speech in the public schools. If your school or ministry is facing pressure over beliefs of expression, religious beliefs, contact us at the Christian Law Association. It's important that these rights be protected and understood.
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0: What is salvation? Salvation is not merely getting man out of earth into heaven. It is getting God out of heaven into man. He receives the Spirit of God. He has been born again. Learn this about Christians. Christians are not just natural people who decide to do better. Christians have been radically, dramatically, supernaturally changed by something called a new birth. He receives the Spirit of God. God moves into him. God inhabits his humanity. A Christian is not like a tadpole who has become a frog. A Christian is like a frog who has become a prince by the kiss of grace. It is a miracle.
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I wish I could step into history for a day and stand with Moses, Aaron, Miriam, and the host of Israelites on the other side of the Red Sea. I wish I could watch as the bodies of Pharaoh's conquered army washed up on shore, one by one, those fierce enemies floating in, lifeless, at their feet. After seeing God's power released on the land of Egypt, this scene was the crowning finale of God's triumph over their arrogant, hard-hearted ruler. God's story of deliverance was being written and unfolded before their very eyes. So graphic, so awe-inspiring, so real. And I wish I could have heard the song they sang on shore that day. How fun to sing it with them. I wonder, why did they sing? Why is a brand new song a fitting response after such a victory? Who else does this? Not many comparisons come to mind, but we, the people of God, sing when God does something great. And we sing together, a full choir of praise. He didn't just deliver a few Israelites, he delivered them all. So they all sang together. Exodus 15, verse 1 tells us that Moses and the children of Israel sang this song to the Lord. Perhaps it's a foretaste of the songs we will sing in heaven when all God's enemies have been swallowed up in the sea of his wrath. And we will find ourselves standing on heaven's shore, millions and more, and we will sing.

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1: American Family News, I'm Robert Thornton. The national debt surpassed a record $40 trillion today, a milestone, as defense costs, social programs like Social Security and Medicare, and interest on the debt make up an enormous share of federal spending. A White House spokesman said in part that the Trump administration has been focused on slashing waste, fraud, and abuse in federal spending. President Donald Trump met with technology leaders at the White House today. Here's Fox's Kristen Goodwin.
2: President Trump detailing investments in legislation to boost U.S. tech innovation.
3: So I signed a historic executive order banning any attempt to create a central bank digital currency. We launched Project Crypto to modernize rules so that our financial markets can move into blockchain technology.
2: The president urging Congress to pass the Clarity Act, which he says will open the door to the next wave of innovations and keep the U.S. ahead of China.
3: And I never want to underestimate China, but right now we're way ahead. President Xi's coming on September 24th. We look forward to it. We'll probably be talking about AI and a lot of other things.
2: Stressing the goal is to keep America a leader in Bitcoin, crypto, and AI. Kristen Goodwin, Fox News.
1: The event comes ahead of the Commodities Futures Trading Commission's first Innovation Advisory Committee this week. The Kennedy Center has told a federal court that it would not attempt to return President Trump's name to the building before at least September 8th, as another legal battle over the performing arts venue's future takes shape. In a status report filed late yesterday, opponents said members of the Kennedy Center's board seem intent on defying an earlier court order requiring the president's name be removed from the building. A former broadcast network reporter is admitting the mainstream media is biased against President Trump and conservatives. AFN Steve Jordahl reports.
4: There was no love lost between President Trump and Terry Moran when the latter was a correspondent for ABC News.
5: I don't trust a lot of people. I don't trust you. Look at you. You come in all shooting for bear. You're so happy to do the interview.
6: I am
5: And
6: happy.
5: Then you start hitting me with fake questions. You're being dishonest.
4: But in an interview with podcaster Michael Moynihan, Moran admitted that ABC had it in for the president.
7: Is ABC News a liberal institution?
6: Yes, but I think like a lot of mainstream media, it's because of lack of viewpoint diversity. That was one of the problems in covering Trump. Nobody had voted for him.
4: Dan Schneider of Media Research Center says ABC News is among the most biased networks on the air, as evidenced by the spin it gave the 2024 presidential campaign leading up to a debate that Moran moderated.
8: The 1 month prior to the debate between Kamala Harris and Donald Trump, it was 100% positive coverage for Kamala Harris, 93% negative coverage for Donald Trump.
4: Schneider says CBS News is making moves to the center of the political spectrum thanks to editor-in-chief Barry Weiss and owner David Ellison. NBC News is no fan of conservatives or the president, but he says they're still fairer than ABC.
8: What we do know for certain is that ABC is the most radical of these big three broadcasters.
4: I'm Steve Jordahl.
1: President Trump's approval rating has plummeted to a record low during his second term in office and is now tied for his lowest approval rating ever as commander-in-chief, according to a new poll. Only 33% of those surveyed in a new Reuters Ipsos poll approve of the president's job in the White House. The rating is down from 35% last week. A survey of 1,166 respondents showed that 64% disapproved of Trump's job performance. Texas Governor Greg Abbott wants the Texas legislature to ban foreign funding in public schools and prevent schools from employing workers through the federal H-1B visa program, according to multiple Texas outlets. In one example, the governor cited the Austin Independent School District's acceptance of money from Qatar to support Arabic language and culture instruction. Those traveling on American Airlines will soon see changes as it is to overhaul the flying experience. The company said more than 800 aircraft will receive new entertainment features, such as 4K displays, Bluetooth capability, and USB-C charging. New aircraft equipped with the screens are expected to begin arriving in the second half of 2028. That is a wrap on news for this time around. You can see more news at AFN.net.
9: Do ants really know how to run a farm? 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And now, here's our Creation Moments host, Ian Taylor.
10: There are more than 200 ant species in the Attine family of ants, All of them farm for a living, and they are as sophisticated about their farming as any modern farmer. They are found anywhere from the tropics to New Jersey. The specialization showed by these ants make an evolutionary explanation for them impossible. One example is the famous leaf-cutting ants found in the tropics. Leaf-cutters use the leaf pieces they collect to make mulch. Once the mulch is ready, they grow a fungus in it, which they eat. That fungus grew from a bit of fungus that was stored in a special pouch in the mouth of the queen who began that colony, and she brought it from the colony where she grew up. That she has this special pouch for seed material for her children is a witness to God's intelligent design. The ant's digestive system is specialized too, so that its waste is ready to use fertilizer for its crop. They also weed their crop. Certain ants inspect the fungus balls searching for invading molds. When one is found, the ant will remove it. And to make sure that it does not return any contaminating bit of the mold to her crop, the ant then cleans herself before returning to the crop. This again is a powerful witness to divine design. The ants also generate herbicides and antibiotics, which they use as needed on the crop. Another witness to design. Finally, they also prune their crop in a way that has been shown to improve its productivity. All these special design features and behavior seem to have been put into one creature as a witness against evolution.
11: Would you like your church to experience the scientific evidence for our Creator God? 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

0: So my husband turns up the thermostat and starts down the basement. He gets halfway down, and the house blows up.
1: Darlene Rinkowski and her husband, Don, were inside their home when it exploded. Miraculously, they both survived. Darlene knows where to give all the credit.
0: This is what God gave me. He kept us alive.
1: Throughout this tragedy, the Rinkowskis were at peace because they know their Lord and Savior loves them. Billy Graham understood that.
2: There is a unique sphere wherein the Christian is said to live that is unavailable to those outside of Jesus Christ. 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
1: Find out what it means to live in the joy that only Jesus Christ can provide. 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

0: when you tell your brain that you are going to look out for something, like I'm going to have a lousy day, for example, your brain begins to filter to show you things in the environment to reinforce what you've told it to be looking out for.
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0: This is why Scripture is always telling us to rejoice in all of our circumstances, to keep a positive attitude, to look for things to be thankful for. 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And so it's not magic. It's the way God made our minds to help us see the world that He's put out there. There's always possibility around us, and there's always trouble. He says, look for the positive, because that's going to help you make your brain function as best it can.
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1: Every American administration eventually faces the same question. Will it stand firmly with Israel when the pressure mounts? Allies around the world watch that decision carefully, and so do America's adversaries. Support for Israel is more than foreign policy. It reflects whether America will stand with a democratic ally that shares our values and faces constant threats to its existence. History suggests that uncertainty invites challenges, while clarity strengthens peace. When America stands firmly with Israel, it sends a message that freedom is worth defending. I'm Earl Cox, reminding you that because God loves Israel, I do too. 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
1: How do you do? In a boxing match, two combatants, each wary of the other, try to deliver a knockout punch and stand victorious. Well, the young man in this story learned to fight like that just to survive. His opponent, first of all, his brother, then others in authority, and ultimately his own rebellious self. He won his share of bouts, but he was ultimately victorious only when his heart and mind and life were unshackled. This is Unshackled, true life stories that proclaim the good news, dramatized and produced in Chicago by Pacific Garden Mission. Street people find it hard to trust anyone, so when they come to Pacific Garden Mission and receive a warm welcome, they're skeptical. Oh, they're glad to receive the hearty meal, clean clothing, and a safe bunk the mission provides, all without charge. And if they're hurting, they even accept treatment at the mission's medical and dental clinic, something also freely provided to those without means. But trust? Too many people have let them down. They don't even trust themselves. Too many failures. And that's why pastors and counselors at the Old Lighthouse introduce the homeless to the only one they can trust, the one who will never let them down. He is the one who changes lives, as this story demonstrates. Now for broadcast around the earth, here's program number 2529 in the series Unshackled, the program that makes you face yourself and think.
2: Johnny, come in here and sit down. Your dad and I want to talk to you.
3: What I do now?
2: You didn't do anything, mijo. It's something we did a long time ago.
3: Huh?
4: I'm not your real dad, son.
2: He adopted you after we were married.
3: Wait a minute. What are you talking about? I look like you, Dad. I even have curly hair like you.
4: I know you do. That's a small bonus from God. But I'm not your real father.
2: Your real father was a terrible man, mijo. He used to beat me and you kids when he was drunk. I thought I'd never get away from him.
3: How come I don't remember any of this?
2: You were only one when I married Ed. You're lucky you do not remember your real father. He was cruel.
3: So how come you're telling me this now?
4: It is because the Little League wants your birth certificate, and your name on it is different. You had to find out sooner or later.
3: I can't believe it. I thought you were my real dad.
4: I am your dad, mijo. I could not love you any more than I do now.
5: Hey, what's the matter with you?
3: Dad's not a real father. I can't believe it.
5: Ah, I knew it all the time.
3: You did? How come you never told me?
5: Because you're a jerk, that's why.
3: Do you remember our other dad?
5: Oh, yeah, sure. He was real good with his fists. Like me.
3: Oh, stop it, Bobby. Stop.
5: Shut up, you little jerk.
3: Put it out.
5: You're crying over something like that, huh? Huh?
3: Come on.
5: Learn to be
3: stop,
5: tough,
3: Bobby.
5: Right? Hey, I told you to shut up!
1: At least in a boxing match, there are rules, a referee, and a timekeeper. The young man in our story had none of these to help him overcome his older brother's abuse, and the anger inside him grew until it ruled him. This is the true story of how love overcame that anger and taught him how to fight his real opponent. It's the true story of Johnny Garcia right now on Unshackled.
6: My family was very religious. We went to church every week. And Mom and Dad both expressed love for God. But they were just religious, not saved. I found a pornographic magazine in their room when I was about 10, kindling a fire of lust that consumed me for years. I adored my older brother and wanted to be an athlete just like him. Dad was our coach in Little League, and I loved him too, even after I learned the truth about my real father.
4: Here, you want some beer? Have a sip, mijo.
6: Thanks, Dad.
2: Ed, He is too young to drink.
4: Oh, if my kids are going to drink, I want them to do it at home. Right, Johnny?
3: Yeah. You're all right, Dad.
2: He is a wonderful man, mijo. When I first met him, I thought he was a phony. Too good to be true.
3: Really?
2: Yes. The first date, he brought me 2 bags of groceries. There I was with 3 little ones. You were only a year old.
3: Wow.
2: And I was washing diapers in the bathroom.
4: It's true.
2: So the second date, he brings me a washer and a dryer. Such a man.
3: Did that?
4: Don't think I'm an angel, though. I used to be a violent man. But I've learned to control my temper, thank God. Only 2 things you have to remember, Johnny. Love God and love your wife.
3: Well, I do love God. When I grow up, I want to be a pastor.
6: When I was 13, I started working part-time in a liquor store as a stock boy. And I would steal their porno magazines and their alcohol, so drinking and pornography had a grip on me early on. My older brother was an alcoholic by then, and that fueled his rage. And he'd come home and bust windows as well as us kids. Since we shared a room, he abused me in particular. Sometimes he tied my hands behind my back and beat me with a belt. Other times, he stuffed socks in my mouth and suffocated me with a pillow.
2: Put this on the table, Johnny.
3: Mom, you gotta do something about Bobby.
2: Oh, what is it now?
3: Mom, he tried to suffocate me with a pillow. And he just laughed. He's nuts.
2: What am I going to do about him? Ed!
3: Hey, wait, don't tell Bobby I told you. He said if I told, he'd kill me.
4: Yes, what is it?
2: It's Bobby. It scares me how much like his father he is.
3: Dad, he belongs in an institution.
2: Oh, Johnny, someday God is going to change him. God can do anything.
3: Yeah, that's great, Mom. I believe in God, too, but my brother needs to be locked up.
2: Oh, what can we do, Ed?
4: I cannot hit him because I might lose my temper and really hurt him.
3: He should be locked up. He's psychotic.
4: Let me tell you something, Johnny. I love your brother, and I don't want to lose him. So you just avoid him, okay? And don't antagonize him.
6: Because of the violence I suffered at home, I fought a lot in school. Anything set me off. I got into boxing as a way of defending myself against my brother, but then I developed a real love for the sport.
3: Hey, Mom, guess what?
6: I'm going to fight at the Golden Gloves tournament.
2: Oh, what's the Golden Gloves?
6: It's a boxing contest. It's a chance of a lifetime for me to show my stuff, you know.
2: You'll win. I just know it.
6: Just think, maybe I'll be a pro someday, make a lot of money.
2: I thought you wanted to be a pastor.
6: Yeah, well, I like boxing too much.
2: Johnny.
6: Besides, if I make a lot of money, Ma, I can give it to the poor and help God that way.
2: If you want to be a great athlete, you shouldn't drink, son.
6: Ah, who says I drink, huh?
2: Johnny, God likes the truth.
6: Just kidding, Mom. I guess I drink a little. I tried to hide my drinking from my parents because I was the good kid. The one close to my mother. But one day, my brother and I had too much to drink, and we got into a terrible fight in the yard. He grabbed a brick from the planter and smashed it in my face. If I hadn't turned slightly, he could have killed me.
2: What's going on? Johnny, oh, you fierce! What did you do to him, Bobby?
6: Hit me with a brick!
5: Yeah, well, he asked for it.
2: Bobby!
5: Yeah, it serves him right. Yeah, because he thinks he's so hot because he's had a few boxing lessons.
2: Stop it.
5: I can whip you any day, punk.
6: Oh, my face.
5: Yeah, I never liked your looks anyway.
6: Oh, man, Bobby, I'm gonna kill you for this.
2: Oh, stop it!
5: Oh, yeah.
2: Stop it! Come on inside. Let me clean off the blood, Johnny.
6: After that fight, my brother and I stopped speaking to each other. I still have scars, but my face finally healed. The violence in my heart was anything but healed. I dropped out of school and went to Mexico for 6 months. My parents didn't know how bad I'd become, drinking heavily, using cocaine and marijuana, and always the pornography and the girls. When I came home again, there seemed to be only one way to go.
2: Johnny, did you talk to the school about getting reinstated?
6: No.
4: Why not? You need an education, son.
6: I joined the Navy instead.
2: What?
4: What did you go and do that
2: oh,
4: for?
2: Oh, you're too young for the Navy.
6: No, I'm not. Besides, I'm not staying here with Bobby. He's gonna kill me one of these days.
4: Oh, you're breaking my heart, son. We had such big hopes for you.
2: Oh, you're gonna leave home again. I can't believe it.
6: I'll be back on weekends, Mom, oh, and I can Johnny. Finish my education in the Navy.
4: Oh, well, I guess it's too late if you already signed up.
6: Look, it's a great opportunity,
2: no.
6: Dad. I can even keep boxing in the Navy.
2: Oh, you're just wasting your life, Johnny. That's all. Just wasting it.
6: No, I'm not. I'm gonna do really well in the Navy. You'll see.
7: At first, I did do well in the Navy. I was sent to San Diego, close enough to home that I could visit the family on the weekends. They were proud of my success,

0: happened?
1: Oh, you won't believe it. He's not the same. He'll never be the same.
2: In a moment, Johnny will tell us about this extraordinary turn of events.
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0: Will you please tell me what happened, Mom?
1: Well, these guys at work have been after Bobby to study the Bible with them, but you know your brother.
0: Yeah, do I ever.
1: Well, this day, while they were praying for him, he got off the forklift and walked behind some pallets and...
0: What?
1: I don't know what happened, but he says he was saved.
0: Saved?
1: He gave his heart to God, Johnny. He's not the same at all.
0: No way, Mom. Come on. Absolutely no way.
1: You're coming home this weekend, aren't you?
0: Yeah.
1: You'll see.
4: Hey, man. You won't believe what happened to me. I got saved.
0: Yeah, that's what Mom said.
4: Yeah. This guy at work, he talked about Jesus all the time and said I was lost, and he was right. Johnny, if you don't receive Jesus as your Savior, you're lost. You're living in darkness. You got to get right with God, Johnny.
0: Look, man, I go to church every week.
4: That doesn't save you, man. You got to know God personally. I can't describe it, but something changed in me when I walked behind that pallet. I just dropped to my knees, and I bawled like a baby.
0: What, are you serious?
4: Yeah. I saw what a rotten person I was.
0: I won't argue with you there, man.
4: Listen, I'm really sorry about the way I treated you, Johnny. I hope you forgive me.
0: Wow. Well, sure, Bobby.
4: I asked God to forgive me, and I know that he did. I feel so clean, Johnny. You have to repent and ask Jesus to save you.
0: You're some kind of fanatic now, Bobby.
4: Listen to me, Johnny. You're going to hell if you don't give your life to Christ.
0: The change in my brother was dramatic and real. He mailed me a Bible and wrote letters telling me about his faith in Christ, but I didn't understand. I was engrossed in my career as an Airedale aboard a P-3 squadron. I was still using cocaine with my buddies, very much into pornography, having multiple relationships, and still harboring a violent temper. On my last deployment, I was sent to Alaska.
5: So what are you gonna do about all those women when we go back home, huh?
0: Man, I don't know. I mean, tell them to take a number, I guess,
5: yeah,
0: huh?
5: You're in trouble, lover boy.
0: Yeah, so many women, so little me. It's a burden trying to keep them all happy, but somebody's gotta do it.
5: Listen, grow up, Garcia, huh?
0: Hey, who asked you?
5: You're a jerk, man.
0: Hey, man, don't you ever call me that.
5: Yeah.
0: Come on, man. We wound up in a pretty bad fight, and I hurt that man worse than he'd been hurt in Vietnam. He had permanent damage to his face and threatened to kill me. Here's this note I just found under the door.
5: I know when you take a shower, and I'm gonna get you, Garcia. Huh, sounds like he's planning to hurt you.
0: Hurt me? He means to kill me.
5: You'd better do something about this, Johnny. Take some legal action.
0: No, I'm gonna ask for a transfer.
5: You're gonna go off flying status?
0: I gotta do something. I only have a year and a half to go.
5: Well, you just better watch your back, man.
0: As soon as I gave up flying status, They sent me to the aircraft carrier.

0: superior enterprise. And right away, my rebellious attitude led me down the wrong path. I didn't want to be on that ship. So I went home for 30 days of unauthorized leave. While there, I talked with a pastor who told me to go back and face the music, so I did. I caught the ship, which was headed for the Philippines, and went before the captain's mast for punishment.
1: Well, Garcia, you've always been in good standing, and we believe you're a good sailor. So we're going to give you a chance to be rehabilitated. We're going to send you to a place called Treasure Island Reform.
0: During my 30-day reform, which was like boot camp, I met a couple of other rebellious guys, and after we got out, we went right back to our old ways. Wine, women, and AWOL. My second trial wasn't nearly as accommodating. They sent me to the brig, where they take away everything, most of all your pride. I endured 30 days of humiliating hard labor on my hands and knees all day, scrubbing decks. One of the guards had a really bad attitude.
2: Man, is that the best you can do, Garcia? Eh, put some elbow grease into that work. You scrub like a woman, you know that? Hey, what's the matter? You afraid of getting dishpan hands?
3: I'll give you
2: dishpan. And no talking! I see you get another 30 days if you say one word, swabby. Now, scrub!
0: All night we had to sit in our cell on a chair, and we weren't allowed to talk. All we could do was read the Bible. And occasionally, another guy and I would make eye contact and roll our eyes at this bizarre punishment. And that guard would walk by with his foul language, and I promised myself to get him one day. And as soon as we were free, we went ashore and got drunk.
4: Can you believe all that stuff they made us do?
2: No kid, man. I mean, I'm never going through that again. Never!
4: Hey, ain't you glad we don't have to sit in that cell tonight reading the Bible?
2: Stupid.
4: Yeah.
2: I mean, not the Bible. I respect that. But to sit there without moving?
5: Feet flat on the floor. Yeah. Hands open in full view.
6: Yeah.
5: And no talking, mister.
2: Oh, man, if I see that guard off base, I'm going to get him.
4: Hey, well, now's your chance. Huh? There he is.
2: Oh, man, you're right.
4: Hey, Johnny, you better not.
2: Oh, that's okay, man.
4: You'll end up back in the brig, man.
2: I don't care.
0: I punched him right through a wall. And when I went back to the ship the next day, there were wanted posters for me everywhere. I was arrested and faced a court-martial.
1: Seaman Garcia, striking a superior is a very serious offense. We've been patient with you, but this court cannot tolerate that kind of insubordination. Do you have anything to say for yourself before we pass sentence?
0: I was very drunk, sir. I don't even remember what happened.
1: Yes, we've heard testimony to that effect, but that's no excuse.
0: Whatever you do, sir, please don't send me to jail. Please, I can't go back to the brig again, sir.
1: Well, ordinarily, you'd receive prison time for egregious behavior like that. But in consideration of your service record up to this time, the court will instead give you a general discharge. You'll wait for your flight back to the U.S. mainland in a brig on shore, Mr. Garcia. Guard, remove the defendant.
0: While my buddy and I waited to be discharged, we were both put in a brig with 40 or 50 hardcore criminals, rapists and murderers on their way to Leavenworth. I was grateful not to be going there with them. Nevertheless, I was still scared. So one night when the guard announced a Bible study and asked for volunteers, I was the only one who raised a hand to go.
7: God called me to share the good news with military people and prisoners, Johnny.
0: Yeah, well, right now I'm both.
7: Believe it or not, everyone is a prisoner of Satan, unless Jesus has set them free.
0: What do you mean?
7: Jesus said, whosoever committeth sin is the servant of sin.
0: Boy, is that true. I've tried to clean up my act, but I just can't.
7: Well, according to Romans chapter 3, verse 10, there is none righteous. No, not one.
0: Yeah, but some sins are worse than others, right?
7: We feel that way. But the Bible says, whosoever shall keep the whole law, and yet offend in one point, he is guilty of all. A holy God demands perfection.
0: Well, no one is perfect. I know I'm not.
7: You're right. And the penalty for sin, any sin, is death. Eternal separation from God.
0: Look, I believe in God and I go to church, but I keep doing wrong. And look where I've ended up. My parents have no idea the trouble I'm in.
7: God knows, Johnny. That's why he sent Jesus to die for you. For he hath made him to be sin for us, who knew no sin, that we might be made the righteousness of God in him. Jesus took all your sins to the cross with him. Do you understand? When you receive Christ, your sins are washed away. You become whiter than snow, God says.
0: Yeah, well, then why do I keep getting in trouble?
7: Have you received Jesus as your Savior?
0: Well, I think so. I went to church all my life.
7: The Bible says in 2 Corinthians chapter 5, verse 17, therefore, if any man be in Christ, he is a new creature. Old things are passed away. Behold, all things are become new.
0: Yeah, that's what happened to my brother. He's completely different since he received Christ.
7: You can see that church attendance cannot provide new life in Christ. You need to repent of your sin and ask Jesus to forgive you and give you eternal life. Would you like to do that?
0: He led me in a prayer of repentance, planting a seed in my heart that would later produce the fruit of salvation. As soon as my buddy and I got out of the brig, we headed for a bar before getting on the airplane to fly home. We were being discharged together. The flight should have been from Philippines to Hawaii and from there to California, but there was a problem.
3: What'd he say? We're being diverted to some little island?
0: Something about an emergency, nuclear testing going on or something.
3: Man, I don't trust him. I just want to get home.
0: Yeah, I want to get home too, but I'd sure hate to face my parents.
3: You just don't want to face all those women who think you're going to marry them.
0: Yeah.
3: Yeah.
0: You think we're in trouble?
3: Johnny, we're always in trouble.
0: I was scared. My whole life seemed to be falling apart. I reached under my seat and grabbed the Bible my brother had sent me, and inside was a letter he'd written.
6: Johnny, if you ever get to that place where you don't believe God, try him, and you'll see he's real.
0: Okay, Lord. If you're real, please come into my life. I'm tired of the mess I've made. I'm tired of the guilt and the shame, and I'm so sorry for the way I've lived. Please change me. I cried like a baby as I experienced God's wonderful peace and forgiveness. My buddy must have wondered why I was crying, because when we landed on that little island, he asked.
3: What happened to you up there?
0: I asked Jesus to come into my heart and change me, and he did. I know he did. I feel completely different.
3: So how come you were crying?
0: Because I feel so good, man.
3: You're not making sense, man.
0: All right, remember that Bible we had to read in the brig?
3: Yeah.
0: It's true. It's all true. Jesus is the answer. Two weeks after we landed in California, I finally processed out of the Navy and immediately jumped in my car and drove home, a six-hour drive. My brother was there lifting weights in the backyard.
2: Hey, Johnny, what are you doing home?
0: Hey, just got out of the Navy. But that's not the biggest news.
2: Yeah.
0: I read your letter on the airplane and I did what you said.
2: Yeah.
0: I asked God to come in my heart and change me.
2: Hey, that's great!
0: Bobby, I felt something happen to me, something real and physical, and I started crying like a baby.
2: You're born again. You're saved. Same thing that happened to me.
0: It's so awesome.
2: Welcome to the kingdom of God. I've been praying for you.
0: Yeah, it was the change in you more than anything that did it. I knew Jesus was real. That was 1986. I struggled with my old nature for about 2 weeks, but God is so faithful. He delivered me from pornography, alcohol, and violence because I'm a new creature in Christ. My parents came to the Lord, then my little brother and sister, as well as cousins and aunts and uncles. The Lord led me to a Bible-teaching church where I trained for the ministry. He also gave me a beautiful Christian wife and blessed us with two children. And I am now assistant pastor of our church in Colorado Springs.
8: In John chapter 14, verse 6, Jesus said, I am the way, the truth, and the life. No man cometh unto the Father but by me. Listening friend, if you're tired of living with past failures and afraid of the future, why not turn from all that and come to the living God who promises he will never leave you or forsake you? Pray with us right now. Lord, I come to the cross where Jesus died for me, and I bring all the guilt and shame. Father God, thank you for sending Jesus. I believe his death paid the penalty. I believe he rose from the dead and will give me new life in him. And I thank you for that new life. Help me to be like Jesus. In his name I pray. Amen. Friend, by praying in faith, you have just received Christ as your Lord and Savior. 1 John chapter 3, verse 1 says, "Behold what manner of love the Father hath bestowed upon us, that we should be called the sons of God. Therefore the world knoweth us not, because it knew him not."
9: 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So until next time, unless our Lord returns before then, the doors to Pacific Garden Mission are open night and day. 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
1: Not every attack against Israel is launched with rockets. 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I'm Earl Cox, reminding you that because God loves Israel, I do too. 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
3: Our Lord said to this old hypocritical Pharisee, this religious ruler, in the light of heaven and by God's standard and on the basis of sins forgiven, this woman is 10,000 times better than you are. This woman, a prostitute who has come and asked for forgiveness, has been saved. But you, a church member, you who think that you are all right, you are lost. I say to you that this is very pertinent for today. And he said unto her, thy sins are forgiven, thy faith hath saved thee, go in peace. And she didn't have good works, but she believed in him, she trusted him, she asked for forgiveness. My friends, that's the important thing.
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4: What should you say to an infant? Some insight next on today's Creation Moment. And now, here's our Creation Moment's host, Ian Taylor.
5: New research suggests that you might want to be careful about what you say around babies. As every parent knows, young children are sponges that easily absorb knowledge from their surroundings. Now there is research that says that by 7 months of age, infants have already absorbed the basic rules of language. In this study, 7-month-old infants listened to a sequence of syllables in which the third syllable was the same as the first. One that was used was ga to ga. After listening to different versions of the same pattern, they were given a new sequence in which the last two syllables were the same, such as wo, fi, fi. Researchers found that the babies looked in the direction that the new sequence came from much longer, showing curiosity and surprise at them. Further study of the infants' responses showed that they were responding to new sounds and not just the changes in the pattern of syllables. This study supports the idea that we are born with brain circuits that are, so to speak, pre-wired to learn and use grammar, say the researchers. The question for those who believe that we are products of chance evolution is, how did we get pre-wired for learning and using grammar if we are the result of chance forces? The answer is, of course, that when God created us, he not only gave us the gift of language, but he gave us brains that are eager to learn language from infancy. Then he gave us his word of salvation in Jesus Christ so that he would not lose us.
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7: 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One day, a radical Muslim mob attacked her home. 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

0: Back to Genesis with Dr. John Morris, scientist with the Institute for Creation Research. Dr. Morris, are whales related to any land animals?
1: Chris, evolutionists think they are. In fact, this is one of their strongest arguments these days, that whales evolved from land animals with legs. Some say that the ancestor looked like a cow or maybe a wolf or a hippopotamus. Well, I think they're all wrong. Recently, the head portion of a whale fossil was found in California. It didn't have the rear portion at all, but this didn't keep evolutionists from claiming that they had small rear legs. Chris, why do we believe them? Why do even evolutionists believe them when they make up stories like this? The Bible says that God created whales on day 5 of creation week. They've always been whales, and they still are whales. Even whales go back to Genesis.
0: If you would like to learn more about science from a Christian perspective, please visit us on the web at www.icr.org. That's www.icr.org.

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1: Growing up, kids made fun of my skinny, awkward appearance, and I was self-conscious. To ease the pain of a breakup, I smoked pot in high school, then moved on to harder drugs. I experienced abuse from men, and I turned to a man named Jeff to make me feel valued. He divorced his wife, and we married. We didn't have much money, and though I got pregnant many times, I aborted all but two children. I didn't realize how much those decisions would affect me. Jeff and I fought a lot, and I felt no love for him. We even divorced, but later reconciled. He loved motorcycles and the biker scene, and I was his biker chick. I neglected our family, pursued music, and used a lot of cocaine. When our oldest started doing drugs and skipping school, we put him in rehab. Then our younger son revealed he had tried to commit suicide. I felt like such a failure. We met a couple who gave us recordings of gospel sermons. I was skeptical, but still I listened, and my heart began to change. One night while driving alone, I played one. God had my attention. I pulled over and wept as I prayed for Christ to forgive me and save me from my darkness. My heart was finally singing. I felt a rush of love I had never experienced. Jeff eventually was saved, too. I went into ministry helping women at a crisis pregnancy center. Life isn't always easy, but sharing what Jesus has done for me and helping women choose against abortion has been so rewarding. I'm Patricia Adams. If the Son therefore shall make you free, ye shall be free indeed.
0: If you would like to be free from the weight of sin by accepting Jesus Christ as Lord and Savior, call 1-888-NEED-HIM right now. Free Indeed is a production of Pacific Garden Mission, 1458 South Canal Street, Chicago, Illinois, 60607. 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

Therefore, whosoever heareth these sayings of mine and doeth them, I will liken him unto a wise man which built his house upon a rock. And the rain descended, and the floods came, and the winds blew, and beat upon that house, and it fell not, for it was founded upon a rock. And everyone that heareth these sayings of mine and doeth them not, shall be likened unto a foolish man which built his house upon the sand. And the rain descended, and the floods came, and the winds blew, and beat upon that house, and it fell, and great was the fall of it.

0: Marriage is the highest of all earthly human relationships. God says that a man shall cleave to his wife. That's the purpose of marriage. That a man and a woman come together and become in that closest bond and communion, one flesh.
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0: Do you know what wisdom is? Wisdom is seeing life from God's point of view. Friend, when you pray and you get the Spirit of God in you and you get the Word of God in you and you get the supernatural life of God in you, you will begin to have wisdom. Knowledge comes by looking around, but wisdom comes by looking up, and God will lead you and God will give you wisdom. I don't know how to explain it any other way than that, but it is supernatural when a person is walking in the Spirit. He says, I have the mind of Christ, and he's not afraid to trust what he has up here. That is not naturalistic. That is supernatural. Friend, wisdom is not getting all wet around the lashes and warm around the heart. It is having a mind that is stayed on God, full of the Word of God, led by the Spirit of God. And the Bible says that God will guide you with wisdom.
1: 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Waiting for you now at profoundtruth.org.

0: What's right in our eyes? This is Ken Ham, an Aussie transplant with a passion for sharing the truth of God's word. In the book of Judges, we read about a time when everyone did what was right in their own eyes. That's America today. You see, in the past, America was a Christianized nation. People more or less started their thinking with a Christian worldview. We don't have that shared foundation anymore. We now live in a time where we think we set the rules. And of course, if sinful, fallible human beings are the standard for morality, then sin is going to be normalized. As a prophet Isaiah put it, people will call bittersweet and sweet bitter. We can't look to our culture for morality. We need to go to God's perfect, unchanging word.
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1: Helping you find your way through today's legal maze, this is the Legal Alert. Here's attorney David Gibbs, Jr.
0: A man in New Orleans, Louisiana, went to a public park to share his Christian faith. He displayed a message and handed out literature. But after one complaint, the police told him to stop, citing a rule that treated his outreach like solicitation, warning of possible consequences. Public parks have long been protected free speech zones, including religious expression. Let me say that again. Public parks in America have long been considered free speech, including religious free speech. When broad rules silence peaceful faith conversations, your rights could be at serious risk. With more than 50 years of standing with Christians in defending religious liberty, we would be honored to try to help you protect this right. Call us. You have the right to witness in America. And unless you're trying to sell something, it is not legally solicitation.
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0: August 20th, the act of surrender. I'm sure you've heard the phrase, God helps those who help themselves. Contrary to what many people believe, this statement is actually not in the Bible. It is simply a colloquialism that has been passed down through generations. But just how much of this statement is accurate? Well, today we'll hear from a man who relied on his own strength. But when he made a wrong turn, he swung the opposite direction and gave up entirely. So which one would God honor most? Well, I'll let him tell you. Here's Charles Aikens to share with us his true story on this Unshackled Daily Devotional.
1: As a boy, I had lots of ambition, and at the age of 12, began working in a grocery store. By 18, I was an assistant manager working on Sundays, which meant no church, which upset Mom. After graduation, I started a painting business that grew until I had a dozen employees. As my business grew, my interest in God dwindled. Mom tried to warn me, but I had ambition. Then I was invited to a party where I met and fell madly in love with cocaine. I spent $1,000 a day on coke. I lost weight, I lost friends, I lost a business, and I lost my ambition. When Mom wanted nothing to do with me, I became homeless. With nothing to live for, I walked the streets in the dead of winter, trying to die. I threw away my coat, hat, gloves, climbed into an abandoned car, and fell asleep. In the morning, still alive, I managed to stumble on frostbitten feet to a hospital. There I heard about Pacific Garden Mission, and when I was released, I went there. A counselor explained how Christ died to save us from our sins, and I prayed for salvation. Jesus gave me new life. I finished a Bible program and became a counselor to other lost souls.
0: In addressing Jewish Christians, Hebrews chapter 3, verse 14 says, "For we are made partakers of Christ, if we hold the beginning of our confidence steadfast unto the end." Friend, what the author is saying here is that while we do nothing to achieve our salvation, we are made partakers with Christ. Our participation is required. In that, we must hold steadfast unto the end. We saw in Charles' story that his life did not turn around until he took action. But it was not the self-confident action of his youth. Instead, it was the action of seeking help and submitting himself to God. The truth is, God does not want careless nonchalance any more than he wants our self-sufficiency. Rather, he wants us to seek him with the strength that he provides, and he wants us to look to him continually for even more grace to do so. So how about you? Are you living as a bystander of your own faith? Or are you acting on this truth today? Unshackled Daily Devotionals are built on true life accounts and help us ponder the application of Scripture to our lives. 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A key Bible verse is provided so you can dig deeper into its specific intent and what it means for our lives in these Unshackled Daily Devotionals. 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
1: American Family News, I'm Rusty Pugh. President Trump is planning an unprecedented pressure campaign targeting Iran's oil and finances, which he is calling Economic D-Day. The president indicated that any countries around the world that are providing any sort of economic lifeline to the Iranian regime would face their own economic consequences. On Wednesday, the president described the state of play amid reports that the United States is still overseeing vessels through a safe corridor to export millions of barrels of oil out of the Persian Gulf each day.
2: But the deal didn't terminate, you know, the deal didn't turn out to be what they said, you know, when they tell us one thing and they do another. But the blockade has been 100% successful. No boats have gotten into Iran, but they are getting in for other places. But we'll see. We're going to see what happens.
1: One pilot is dead and two Pennsylvania State Troopers injured after a small plane collides with a police helicopter at Carlisle Airport. Pennsylvania State Police Lieutenant Colonel George Bivens discussing the details on what led to the crash.
3: As that Cessna came down along that runway, for an unknown reason, it veered hard to the right at the last moment. It struck the helicopter from the rear. The pilots would not have been able to even see that airplane approaching them.
1: Socialist Angie Nixon taking to the airwaves, doubling down on her far-left stances, like getting rid of prisons, and promising a fight against Senator Ashley Moody after locking up the Democrat nomination for Senate in Florida.
4: I want to abolish for-profit prisons because I believe right now people aren't educating our children and they're ushering them into the school-to-prison pipeline because they want to exploit labor. She doesn't care about anyone but herself. And so I look forward, Ashley Moody, to taking you on and to whooping you in November, and you will be calling me your senator.
1: Attorney and GOP strategist Katie Zachariah says Angie Nixon is great for Republicans.
5: Well, first, I loved watching Alex Vindman get defeated by an extreme socialist, and not just by a small margin. 12 points she beat him. In Florida, in the state of Florida, I think the Democrats are going to rue the day that they put up Angie Nixon as their candidate, because now we get to, as the Republicans, spread money out in Alaska, Maine, Ohio, our big contested races, because this isn't even a tight race. And Angie Nixon, they don't realize the Venezuelan people who have fled Venezuela, the Cubans who have fled Cuba, don't want communism.
4: Yes.
1: A radio host and public policy analyst says the recent debate performance by South Carolina Senator Darlene Graham confirms that she is not fit to hold that office. Chad Groening has more.
6: With the August 25th runoff just days away, Graham squared off in the only debate with her opponent, Representative Ralph Norman. Graham, who was appointed to temporarily replace her brother Lindsey Graham after his sudden death last month, was asked about the strategic importance of U.S. ally Taiwan.
7: I'm just going to be honest here. I'm not that informed on national security, but I do support the military. I'm not a polished politician up here. National security is not my thing, not my area of expertise, but I do support the military.
6: Jenna Ellis hosts Jenna Ellis in the Morning on American Family Radio. She wonders who did her debate prep.
8: That provided possibly the worst soundbite for her campaign for someone who already was viewed as just a nepotistic candidate without qualification. She basically confirmed that on the debate stage. And you contrast Darlene Graham's response to someone like Ralph Norman, who, in my opinion, is the far superior candidate.
6: Ellis hopes that voters will do the right thing
8: and actually vote for the most competent and qualified candidate. And I think that there is a real possibility, hopefully a strong possibility, that Ralph Norman pulls this off, especially because Darlene Graham is proving that she doesn't know what she's doing. There's not a whole lot of time left. I'm not sure that the Trump endorsement can overcome her clear lack of knowledge of what the position requires.
6: I'm Chad Groening.
1: And finally, a Missouri judge handed President Donald Trump and Republicans a major redistricting victory Wednesday, ruling that the state's referendum process cannot be used to challenge congressional maps drawn by the legislature and allowing a new GOP-friendly map to remain in place for November's midterm elections. More news online at AFN.net and the AFN mobile app. I'm Rusty Pugh.
9: On the next Beyond Gilead, Haley learns how to save someone's life.
10: But Norton is too choked to cough.
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9: But what starts out as practice in the classroom becomes a real-life scenario for Haley.
10: Haley, get behind her. Heimlich. 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Okay. 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
9: Will Haley save her friend's life and get over her fear of saving her friend's eternal life?
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0: Welcome to Through the Bible. I'm Steve Schwetz, your host on this five-year journey through God's entire Word. Now, as we near the end of our study in Matthew, Dr. J. Vernon McGee still has a lot of great teaching in store for us. So get settled on the Bible bus and open your copy of God's Word to Matthew 24 as our study of the Olivet Discourse continues. And while you find your spot, Greg's here, so we're going to open our proverbial mailbag and share a few letters with you.
1: Yeah, it is proverbial because, yes, we do get letters. Like you and I saw a couple handwritten letters sent to us the other day from Canada. That was fun. But today, we're going to do one of our favorite things, which is read letters from the United States. I call them the home team because without the support from North America, this ministry could not reach out in 250-plus languages around the world.
0: Yeah, amen. Let me start with this first one from John. He wrote this to celebrate the completion of his first five-year
1: Yay,
0: trip.
1: Yay, congratulations.
0: Way to go, John. I used to listen to Through the Bible on a Christian radio station that was run by our local Christian school. Around 2000, the school changed to an all-music format. We lost many great teachers, like Dr. McGee. Then I found your app, and I officially started my ride on the Bible bus in June. I consider this recent five-year journey completed on April 2nd, 2026, and I'm primed to ride as long as the Lord has me on this earth. The past 5 years has brought tremendous growth. I used to skip the conversations and fast forward to the teaching. Oh, John.
1: Hey, John, come on.
0: What are you doing?
1: Give us your number. We'll give you a call.
0: Okay, I continue. But the Lord convicted me of missing out on the blessing and not praying for my fellow Christians. I also began to give monthly support and join the World Prayer Team. I have several friends which I am either directly mentoring or asking questions. I've invited them to this new journey with me. I can't tell you how much your program means to me. Life has been very rocky at points. I was a prodigal son. But the Lord is gracious. Blessings in the name of Jesus.
1: Wow. Great letter. Great to hear from you, John. We are just teasing. You can forward through the intros to the program. The ones where it's just Steve. But when I'm here, come on, man. Come on.
0: Fair enough. Okay. How about this one from Amy?
1: We would love to hear from Amy. And she says this. Hello. I live outside of Pittsburgh. I was so ecstatic to begin the five-year journey with you. I jumped on the Bible bus regularly a couple of years ago while I was walking at lunch. The program counseled me through a very difficult time. I had heard the program years ago and was drawn in by Pastor McGee's voice. My Nana and Pop-Pop have the same accent, and it soothed me to hear God's Word read and studied. I shared through the Bible with everyone. Pastor McGee's honesty and integrity with God's Word shine through. Most of all, his compassion in sharing his personal testimony throughout his life is what draws me deeply into the sanctuary of God's presence. His relationship with his earthly father, his marriage, and his loss of a child have touched the depths of my soul. Thank you all for being steadfast in continuing to share the program throughout the decades.
0: Mm. Such an encouragement, yeah. Amy. And, you know, one of the things that struck me, she says, the program counseled me through a very difficult time. And it wasn't like the program was specifically tailored to your unique situation.
1: Yes.
0: Instead, God's Word is our ultimate counselor. And if you're studying it and going through it month after month, Genesis to Revelation, you will get counsel from God's Word, even though it's not specifically tailored to your situation, because it's there.
1: And even though we were teasing John about not listening to the intros, seriously, apart from listening to you and me, we want you to hear these letters, because the letters from all over the world prove the point you just made.
0: Yeah.
1: Because people talk about practical situations where God's Word taught on through the Bible has changed their life.
0: Yeah, and I think it's important for us to have a perspective that there are Christians all over the world that need our prayer.
1: Yes.
0: And we get such great letters of specific people, and you can specifically pray for them and be blessed. And the blessing you will get meeting these people in heaven, I can hardly wait.
1: Yes, I know.
0: Greg, pray for us as we begin.
1: Father, you're doing great things through your Word, and we honor and praise you for that. We pray as we study now, you'll do great things in our lives. In Jesus' name, amen.
0: Here's Dr. J. Vernon McGee with our study of Matthew 24 on Through the Bible.
2: Back to the 24th of Matthew, we go today to the Olivet Discourse, and our Lord has now answered two questions. What is the sign of the end of the age? It's the great tribulation, and the thing that triggers it will be the appearance of the abomination of desolation, whatever that is, probably the image of the Antichrist, but I'm not looking for that. hope you are not, and we're looking for the Lord from heaven. That's for the church. Now, the sign of his coming to the earth, it'd be like lightning. It'll be a public display. And the sign of the Son of Man in heaven, apparently, that Shekinah glory will hover over the earth right before he comes to the earth. Now we got down to the place here in the 32nd verse, and I'd like to turn and pick up at that point where he gives the parable of the fig tree. I'm reading now verse 32 of chapter 24. Now learn a parable of the fig tree. When its branch is yet tender and putteth forth leaves, ye know that summer is nigh. So likewise ye, when ye shall see all these things, know that it is near even at the doors. Now I cannot see how the fig tree could be anything other than the nation Israel. I think the vine and the fig tree represent this nation. There are certainly trees and a vine that grow in abundance in that land. Even after all that's happened to that land, the thing that impressed me were fig trees up north of Jerusalem and vineyards south of Jerusalem, right south of Bethlehem. Believe me, friends, they got vineyards. Not as many as Southern California or of the San Joaquin Valley in California, but it's not as big a place. It certainly is filled with vineyards, and that is the thing that identifies the land at least, and I think he's speaking of the nation that occupies that land. Now he says, when the branch is yet tender, putteth forth leaves, ye know that summer's nigh. So likewise ye, when ye shall see all these things, know that it is near, even at the doors. Now, this is the warning he gives to them. Verily I say unto you, this generation shall not pass till all these things be fulfilled. Now, this generation could refer to the race, that is, the nation Israel, or it could refer to the generation then living. One generation of what, 20 years? I think they count about that. This takes place in a much briefer time than 20 years. My feeling is it could refer to either, but I much prefer that it refers to the race, that this nation will not pass away. Haman was never able to destroy them, neither was Pharaoh, and Hitler did not succeed. And today, no dictator will be able to exterminate these people. God will see to that. Now he goes on, verse 35, to confirm it by saying, heaven and earth shall pass away, but my word shall not pass away. And he says, you can just underscore what I've said, because heaven and earth may pass away, but my words will not. And heaven and earth will pass away, and there'll be a new one. But the word of God, he's not going to change it, friends. It's going to stand throughout the eternal ages. May add to it, but he's certainly not going to change what he's given to us. Verse 36, but of that day and hour knoweth no man, no, not the angels of heaven, but my Father only. And the important thing, the day and hour, although they know they're drawing near to the period, they cannot give the day nor the hour. And I'm of the opinion, since we've had so many in our day that try to pinpoint it, they'll have them in that day that'll try to even bring it down to the hour. And they'll know something is coming, but they'll not know at the moment it will come. Now he uses here the illustration of Noah in the past. But as the days of Noah were, so shall also the coming of the Son of Man be. He'll come in a day like the days of Noah. For as in the days that were before the flood, they were eating and drinking, marrying and giving in marriage,

So Noah, he just says that they were eating and drinking. Well, is there anything wrong with eating and drinking? I don't think so. I mean, we're told to whatever you do, whether it be to eat or drink, do to the glory of God. And we can do that today. Why is that evil? Well, these people were not doing it to the glory of God. In fact, they were eating and drinking as if God did not exist. Like the little boy that was invited out for dinner, first time in his life. Of course, it was just next door, but to him it was a highlight. And his mother practically had to chain him all that day to keep him from making a beeline to go over the fence to go next door. And finally, why, the time came and she got him ready and washed his face, and he made a beeline to get next door. It was a new experience for him. He'd never been away from home on his own. And when they sat down at the table to eat, why, he had come out of a Christian home, and this was a non-Christian home, and so he just automatically, little fella, bowed his head. And all of a sudden, he discovered nothing was happening as far as returning thanks was concerned, but they sure were passing the food, and he didn't want to miss it, and he just opened his eyes and looked, and not having any inhibitions, he said, "Don't you folk here thank God for your food?" It was embarrassing for a moment, but the lady of the house said, "No," said, "we don't." Little fella thought a moment, and he said, "You're just like my dog," says, "you just start in." A lot of people today just start in, don't they? There are multitudes of people today sat down at their meal and will sit down three times a day, receive a meal that comes from the hand of God. And this year, we're told, 2.5 millions of people are going to starve to death in this world. But you and I have plenty today, and we have plenty, and the godless have plenty. Because God's not judging them today. They have plenty. And they're not thanking God. In the days of Noah, they'll be eating and drinking. Here they are right on the verge of the coming of Christ. They're living as if it's never going to take place. And there are people living like that today. And then he says they're marrying and giving in marriage. That is all right, isn't it, to be married? Well, they were acting as if God did not exist. Oh, I guess they had a church wedding, but it was very meaningless. It didn't mean a thing to them. And they did it right up to the day that Noah entered into the ark. They lived as if God did not exist. They did not believe that he was coming to this earth again. They were scorners. They ridiculed the fact that he's coming. They knew not until the flood came, took them all away. So shall also the coming of the Son of Man be. Then shall two be in the field. The one shall be taken and the other left. Two women shall be grinding at the mill, the one shall be taken and the other left. Now somebody said to me, "Well, preacher, you finally painted yourself into a corner. You said the church and the rapture's not in the Olivet Discourse, and look, here it is. There'll be two in the field. One will be taken and the other left. Women grinding at the mill, one will be taken, the other left." I have news for you. He's still not talking about the rapture. This is not the rapture. What makes you think it's the rapture? Well, it's one taken, the other left. Isn't that rapture? Oh, no, my friend, not at all. After all, what's he talking about? As it was in the days of Noah. Well, how was it in the days of Noah? Who was taken away and who was left? They knew not until the flood came and took them all away. What? Those that perished. This is no rapture of taking the church out of the world. This is removing from the earth by judgment those that are not going to enter the kingdom. One will be taken away, the other left. Left for what? To enter into the millennial kingdom. That's the picture that we have here. It's not rapture at all. Really, I didn't paint myself into a corner after all. Now will you notice verse 42? Watch therefore. Now that is the important word, watch therefore. And that, I think, is a little different than the watching that the child of God is to do today, looking for the Lord to come. Today it's a comforting hope. There's a note of fear, anxiety in that day. They'll say, "Would God it were night when it's morning." And they'll, "Would God it were morning when it's night." So that there's anxiety in that day, but today we're to wait for the Lord from heaven. Now, somebody's going to say, "But you're splitting hairs, aren't you?" Oh, no, I'm not. The word watch in the Old Testament, and I've looked it up in Hebrew, and it has about 17 different meanings. And we have only one word, but actually watching today has different meanings altogether.
Let me

0: illustrate. Now, here's a man that's going to go deer hunting. And he goes with his gang at the usual time of the year, and he goes up to that same spot, and they camp out at night, get up the next morning, and he goes up, and right over the hogback on the hill at a trunk of an old tree that's down there, why, he takes his usual place, because the deer come across there, and he sits and waits. After a while, he hears a noise in a bush. He thinks it may be a deer, and he lifts his rifle, and he waits. And believe me, it better not even be a deer hunter, because he's apt to shoot him. But he's watching, you see, for a deer. Now, about 2 weeks later, you meet this same man down on the street at the main street corner in your town. And you see him there. He's looking down this street, looking down that street. And you know he's waiting for somebody. And he sure is watching. You go up to him and you say, well, who you looking for? Oh, he says, my wife. She's 45 minutes late. You see, he's watching for a deer again, but it's a different deer. But he's watching in a little different way. Before, he had his deer gun. Now he sort of wishes he had it with him again. She's 45 minutes late, but it's against the law for him to shoot her in no open season. So he doesn't have his deer gun. He's watching in a different way, you see. Now, that's two different ways. Let me mention another. Suppose a month or two after that, you go to the hospital, and you pass a room, and you see him and his wife sitting there by a bedside of a little child. And the little child has a burning fever, and the doctor says the crisis will come about midnight, and they'll watch him. My friend, that's a different type of watching than watching for a deer or waiting for his wife on a corner. That's with anxiety. I think it's something like that. Watch therefore, for ye know not what hour your Lord doth come. But know this, that if the goodman of the house had known in what watch the thief would come, he would have watched and would not have suffered his house to be broken up. Therefore, be ye also ready, for in such an hour as ye know not, the Son of Man cometh. Who then is a faithful and wise servant, whom his Lord hath made ruler over his household, to give them meat in due season? Now, what he's doing in the rest of the Olivet Discourse are giving parables to illustrate the attitude of folk to his coming and what'll happen when he does come. Now, I'm going to drop down to chapter 25, because we must finish this chapter today in the Olivet Discourse, and I'll just have to hit high points here, as you can see. But the attitude of some will be that, well, my Lord delays his coming, so he just goes on living carelessly. Well, God's going to judge him when he comes. In other words, in that day, and this is a great principle, we ought to live our life in the light of the fact we're to stand in the presence of Christ. And did you notice I didn't say in light of the coming of Christ? Now, I don't care whether he's coming as 100 years from today or 1,000 years. You and I are to stand in his presence. And whether you're saved or lost, you're going to stand in his presence. If you're saved, you will have to give an account of your life to see whether you receive a reward. And if you're lost, you'll stand there to be judged. So every person should live his life in light of the fact he's to stand in the presence of the Lord. Now, that's the big emphasis here in the Olivet Discourse. Therefore, it has an application to us. But the interpretation, I trust we've made clear, is not for us. Now, we come to chapter 25, and we read here this parable of the 10 virgins. Now, this is the basis of those who believe in what is known as the partial rapture, that only some will be taken out of the world. The partial rapture group made up of a lot of very fine people. When I first became pastor in Nashville, Tennessee, there was a wonderful Bible class there. And they supported me in getting Bible conferences into Nashville. And they had been taught from the beginning by a teacher who believed in the partial rapture. And very candidly, I feel the partial rapture ministers to spiritual snobbery. That is, I never met one of that group that didn't think he's with the 5 wise virgins. I never met a foolish virgin in all my life. They're all wise, that crowd. And as I talked with them and worked with them, I had a feeling that they were not sure that I was one of them. I'm sure that they could have classified me as one of the foolish ones. But it does lead to spiritual snobbery. Now, thank God, when they rapture takes place, every believer's going out, and we're all going out, nobody on the basis of merit. We're all leaving because of the grace of God. He saves us by grace. He keeps us by grace. He'll take us out of this world by grace. And when we've been there 10 million years, we'll be there by the grace of God, my friend. So that the 10 virgins do not refer to the church. It refers to the nation Israel. My friend, if you just let our Lord talk to these men who were his apostles with this background, they've raised several questions. Let him answer them, and don't make him talk to you about something altogether different. You're interrupting him, as it were. Let him say what he wants to say to those to whom he wants to say it, and let us just listen, and the application is for us, but not the interpretation. Let's notice now. Then shall the kingdom of heaven be likened unto 10 virgins, which took their lamps and went forth to meet the bridegroom. Now, the Peshitta, which is not even a manuscript, it's what's known as an uncial, not a good one. The thing about it that makes it good, it's in the Syriac of that day, is that it certainly reveals the customs of the day. And I would not recommend it at all, but I would say that it reveals the customs of the day. Now, in that translation, they meet the bridegroom and the bride, so that he's coming from the marriage to the marriage supper. Now, those of you that were with me in Revelation know that I made the statement, tried to sustain it from Revelation, that the marriage takes place in heaven, the marriage supper takes place on this earth. And I'd like to refer you to a statement in the Gospel of Luke that I'm sure illustrates this in Luke, the 12th chapter, verse 35. Here, again, he's giving warnings and parables, and he says, let your loins be girded about, and your lights burning, and ye yourselves like unto men that wait for their Lord when he will return from the wedding, that when he cometh and knocketh, they may open unto him immediately. Now, you see, the wedding has taken place. The bride is with him. And, of course, if he's coming from the wedding here in the Gospel of Luke, the bride's with him. No man ever went on a honeymoon by himself. If he did, it wasn't a honeymoon. And so here, it's the bridegroom that's bringing the bride with him. And they're waiting on earth for him to come. You see, while the great tribulation is going on the earth, why, he's yonder in heaven with the church. And he's coming now with the church. And we find, and five of them were wise, five were foolish. This is the attitude toward his coming now to the earth. They that were foolish took their lamps, took no oil with them. But the wise took oil in their vessels with their lamps. Now, I believe that the oil is the Spirit of God. And I think, again, in that day, as it was in his day, there'll be a lot of phonies. He called them hypocrites. They'll have a lamp, but no oil. While the bridegroom tarried, they all slumbered and slept. And at midnight, there was a cry made, behold, the bridegroom cometh, go ye out to meet him. Then all those virgins arose, trimmed their lamps. They all slept, but some were genuine, you see. Some had oil. The others did not have the Holy Spirit. Now, I believe that that is the interpretation of this. And he concludes it by saying, verse 13, watch therefore, for ye know neither the day nor the hour wherein the Son of Man cometh. And it's the day nor the hour now, you see, not the year or the century. The day and the hour. And the attitude during this period is to watch. That is the important thing for them to do. Now he has another parable. Verse 14, the kingdom of heaven is as a man traveling into a far country, called his own servants, delivered unto them his goods. One he gave 5 talents, 2 talents, 1 talent. Every man, according to his several ability, straightway took his journey. Now, the key to this, of course, and it's for that day, I think the pounds that he gives in the Gospel of Luke is more applicable to us today, but there's a great principle in both of them, of course. He's judging every man according to his ability, and he's to use the talents. Now, the talent is not a talent. It may be that God has given you a wonderful open door. And candidly, friends, you don't know how many times I have to go to the Lord and tell him that I want to use it, whether I'm 1 talent, 2 talent, I don't know which it is, but whatever it is, I sure want to use it right. I don't want to put it in a napkin. I don't want to sit on the sideline. I don't want to bury my talent. There's a great principle here in light of the fact you're going to stand in his presence and have to give an account. Now, I'll have to leave off there today. I did not quite finish even today this wonderful Olivet Discourse. We conclude it next time and go into chapter 26. Until then, may God richly bless you, my beloved.
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Proverbs 14:33. Wisdom resteth in the heart of him that hath understanding, but that which is in the midst of fools is made known. One characteristic of fools is that fools are quick to give their opinions. They are quick to spout off at the mouth, but God says that the man of understanding holds his tongue. The verse says that wisdom rests in his heart. Another verse in Proverbs refers to drawing out the knowledge of the wise. If you had to categorize yourself, would you be classified more as one who is quick to tell what you think, or one who waits for others to ask you what you think? Something to think about on Lighthouse Christian Radio.

The shepherd stands by so that none can molest the flock by his presence is happy.

John 5:28. Marvel not at this, for the hour is coming, in the which all that are in the graves shall hear his voice. 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

0: Marriage is the highest of all earthly human relationships. God says that a man shall cleave to his wife. That's the purpose of marriage. That a man and a woman come together and become in that closest bond and communion, one flesh.
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1: Listen closely as Pastor Adrian Rogers explains how crucial a wife is to any man.
2: I know I am what I am today, not only because of God, but because of my precious wife. I know that beyond any shadow of doubt or peradventure. Somebody has well said, behind every good man, there is a good woman and a surprised mother-in-law. And I believe that is definitely true. A woman is to a man what a wind is to a fire. She can fan it up or blow it out.
1: Welcome to Love Worth Finding, featuring profound truth simply stated in the messages of Adrian Rogers. The book of Proverbs concludes with a tribute to the ideal wife and maximum mom. These virtues are not a standard to meet, but an idea to aim for. In part one of today's message, we learn that a virtuous wife's worth shines through her honesty, wisdom, loyalty, and prudency. She serves joyfully and prioritizes her quiet time with God. She invests her money and in her health. She's generous and knows how to minister to people who are hurting. If you have your Bible, turn to Proverbs chapter 31 as Adrian Rogers continues with part two of Maximum Mom.
2: As we talk about the Maximum Mom, the first thing I want you to see is what I'm going to call her great worth. Look, if you will, in verses 10 through 12. Who can find a virtuous woman? Her price, her worth, her value is far above rubies. The heart of her husband doth safely trust in her, so that he shall have no need of spoil. She will do him good and not evil all the days of her life. The real worth of a wife is not in her outward charm, though I thank God for outward charm. Not in the beauty of her face, though I thank God for that. But the real value of a wife is her virtue. Who can find a virtuous wife? Her price is far above rubies. Now, God doesn't compare her with a diamond, but a ruby. A diamond catches and reflects light, but a ruby has that inner glow. It is the beauty of a ruby that's on the inside. And that's what God is talking about when He speaks of the value of a wife. And then you think of her good works. Begin to read now in verse 13. She seeketh wool and flax and worketh willingly with her hands. She is like the merchant's ships. She bringeth her food from afar. And as Ann Landers has told us, her work is not all glamour. Chauffeur, maid, cook, referee, philosopher, rescue squad, hostess, tutor, psychiatrist, put them all together, she said, and they spell mother. It's work, a lot of work, but it is worth it if the Lord Jesus Christ is in it. Now, the New American Standard translates it this way. Not only does she do it willingly, but the New American Standard says she does it in delight. It is her delight to do it because she's doing it as unto the Lord. I think that I read somewhere that Mrs. Billy Graham has above her kitchen sink these words written, divine services held here three times a day. She's talking about when she's washing dishes to her. And look, if you will, in verse 14, convenience is not her most important factor. The Bible says she's like the merchant ships. She bringeth her food from afar. That is, she is a wise shopper. She is a nutritionist. She goes extra miles to get the best and to get a bargain. She's not sold over to junk foods and fast foods. And then God speaks of her godly worship. Look, if you will, in verse 15. She riseth also while it is yet night and giveth food to her household and a portion to her maidens. Now, I used to wonder about this verse because she has some maids who help her in this house. And this verse says she gets up early to prepare them food. I always thought that the maids were the ones who helped prepare. And yet she's waiting on the maidens. And I read this in the Amplified Bible, and it's very interesting. This is what the Amplified Bible says. She rises while it is yet night and gets, through communion with her God, spiritual food for her household. The idea is, and I really believe it is true, she's getting up to have a quiet time with the Lord. And the Bible goes on to say in verse 30 that she is one who fears the Lord. I cannot tell you the times that I have awakened to find my wife already awake, singing hymns to our Lord, or to walk in and find her on her knees or with her Bible open, studying and preparing her heart for the day. And I think that's the exact picture that our Lord has here. Well, you say, if I had all these maids that this gal must have had, I could do the same thing, preacher. Well, let me tell you something, friend. In this day when this was written, servants were not a luxury. Not a luxury at all. The modern woman who has no maid at all has more luxuries than the woman of this day. I mean, we're talking about washers and dryers and stoves and refrigerators, and you wouldn't want to trade places for anything. But here is a woman of godly worship who's getting up early to have her quiet time with the Lord. Now, I want you to notice the next thing. Fourthly, I want you to notice her genuine wisdom. Her genuine wisdom. Notice in verse 16, she considereth the field and buyeth it. With the fruit of her hands she planteth the vineyard. She girdeth her loins with strength and strengtheneth her arms. She perceiveth that her merchandise is good. Her lamp goeth not out by night. This speaks of her wisdom. This was indeed a wise woman. Did you know she knew how to make investments? Look, if you will, in verse 16. She considers a field and buys it. She dabbled in real estate. Can a woman do that and be a good mother? Of course. But her business investments were not at the expense of her homemaking duties. As you read this, they were not at the expense of the home. They were an extension of the home. And if you are a lady and have outside income, I salute you and congratulate you. And if you have to work to put food on the table, I take off my hat to you and I admire you. That's all fine and good, and that is well. But you need to ask yourself this question: does what you do enhance your home, or does it take away from it? Does it give you an independent spirit from your husband, or does it put you in competition with your husband? If it does, then it is contrary to the spirit of the Word of God. Now look in verse 17, and you're going to see in her genuine wisdom that not only does she have financial wisdom, she has physical wisdom. She knows how to take care of her body. The Bible says she girdeth her loins with strength and strengtheneth her arms. She's into aerobics. She knows how to eat right. She knows how to exercise. She knows how to take care of herself. She doesn't let herself go. You know, some women say, well, you know, I'm already married, so why chase a streetcar after you've caught it? Well, I won't tell you, lady, you'd be very wise if you keep yourself physically right. Notice verse 18. She knows economics. She studies. She's able to stretch a dollar. The Bible says she perceiveth that her merchandise is good. Her lamp goeth not out by night. This woman is a scholar. What he's talking about here is her genuine wisdom. Then I want you to see something else. I want you to see what I'm going to call her generous welfare. Look in verses 19 and 20. She layeth her hands to the spindle. Now, boys and girls, the spindle is what they made thread with, and in that day, because they couldn't go down and buy thread in the store and cloth in the store, and her hands hold the distaff. She stretcheth out her hand to the poor, yea, she reacheth forth her hands to the needy. Now, it's obvious as you read this that this woman, this wise woman, this maximum mom, has learned some real skills. We've already seen she's a nutritionist, she's a shopper, she knows economics, she knows investments, and now she can work with her hands. She knows how to make things with her hands. We're going to see later on they're so great that she could sell them and make money. And when she makes money with these things, then she knows how to go next door to a poor neighbor and take care of that neighbor. She is a philanthropist. She is reaching out to people in need. She's not just selfish taking care of her own. Here's a woman who knows how to minister to other people who are hurting, and what an impact that must have made on her children. Her generous welfare. She stretcheth out her hand to the poor. And then I want you to notice something else, ladies. Her grand wardrobe. Look, if you will, in verses 21 and 22. The Bible says she's not afraid of the snow, for all her household are clothed with scarlet. She maketh herself coverings of tapestry. Her clothing is silk and purple. Now, don't get the idea that this is just a washerwoman. Friend, this is an elegant lady. Now, why does the Bible say in verse 21 that it speaks there of scarlet? You see that? And then it speaks of the snow. She's not afraid of the snow, for her household are all clothed with scarlet. Wool was about the only thing that could be dyed with scarlet. What he's saying is that here's a woman who has dressed her children warmly. She's not sending them out half-dressed. They are well taken care of. But not only is she taking care of her children, she's taking care of herself. She is fashion conscious. I mean, she looks good when she steps out of the house. Tapestry and silk are on her. She knows what she's doing. Again, ladies, the Bible never ever says that because you're saved that you ought to be plain or dowdy. Not at all. Not at all. As a matter of fact, the Bible puts a premium on looking good. You know, sometimes a woman will come to me and say, you know, Pastor, I'm afraid my husband's running around on me. Well, if he is, God will judge him. But you know, sometimes you look and you say, you don't have the courage to say what you want to say. You know, he's been out there in the working world all day long, and these women are all dressed up and, you know, as they do, their hair all piled up on their head, clicking around on high heels. And he comes home and she meets him in a faded house coat and a different colored slipper on each foot. Hair done up in coat hangers. And she says, well, I'm just afraid he's running around. This lady, listen, I'm going to tell you something. That's no excuse for any man. But, oh, this woman was so wise. So wise. She seemed to find time for all of these things. Her children are well-dressed. She's well-dressed. But not only notice her grand wardrobe, notice her gifted wifehood. Notice her relationship to her husband, verses 23 through 25. Her husband is known in the gates when he sitteth among the elders of the land. She maketh fine linen and selleth it and delivereth girdles unto the merchant. Strength and honor are her clothing, and she shall rejoice in time to come. Now she is to her husband a help meet. She is a completer and enhancer to her husband. The Bible says that her husband is known in the gates. Now, the gates were the place of commerce in this day. It's like her husband being known in City Hall or in the courthouse square. That's what he's talking about. Her husband is a well-known citizen. But because God here is extolling the wife and not the husband, the implication is very clear that he is what he is because she is what she is. And I can say that without equivocation, stutter or stammer. No, I'm standing in the pulpit and know that thousands of ears are listening and know that God above is listening. I know I am what I am today, not only because of God, but because of my precious wife. I know that beyond any shadow of doubt or peradventure. And that's what he's saying here. Her husband is known in the gates. She is a woman who is behind her husband, encouraging her husband. Somebody has well said, behind every good man, there is a good woman and a surprised mother-in-law. And I believe that is definitely true. A woman is to a man what a wind is to a fire. She can fan it up or blow it out. Now, look again, if you will, in verse 24. She's a businesswoman. She makes fine linen. She sells it. She delivers girdles unto the merchant. This seamstress woman, she knows how to make money. You know, earlier it said that she bought a field and then she planted a vineyard. Where'd she get the money to buy that field? Well, evidently she knows how to make things work. She is a very wise, a very astute woman. But again, I want you to notice, all that she does is not in competition with her husband, but to enhance what they do. It does not take away from the home. It lends to the home. And I like especially verse 25, strength and honor are her clothing. Now, she's not just clothed with silk and tapestry, but with strength and honor. And the Bible says she shall rejoice in time to come. Now, what does that mean? It means that her clothing is dignity. I mean, when this woman walks into the room, you're aware of her presence. She has a calm and a gentle spirit. And bad news does not cause her to stampede.

They went into bankruptcy. Everything was gone. They came to a little apartment and they sat down, these people who had had so much. And he looked at her and his shoulders just went over. And he looked around at that little apartment and he said, "Well, here we are." And she looked at him and smiled and she said, "No, here we are." I like that. Here we are, a husband and a wife together. That's what this verse is talking about. Strength and honor are her clothing, and she shall rejoice in time to come. Yes, I thank God for her godly wifeship, but I want you to notice her gracious words. Look, if you will, now in verse 26 and verse 27. "She openeth her mouth with wisdom, and in her tongue is the law of kindness. She looketh well to the ways of her household and eateth not the bread of idleness." Now, here's a woman who has control of her tongue. Look, she opens her mouth with wisdom. In her tongue is the law of kindness. Do you know why this is? Do you know why she's not screeching at her kids? Do you know why she's not whining at her husband? Do you know why she can talk, why she has this dignity and poise and grace? Because she's already been up early in the morning. She's had her quiet time with God. Her life is well ordered, and that's the reason that she has this well-ordered life. Her heart is at peace with God. When you, dear lady or sir, lash out at others, it tells more about you than almost anything else. If you're one who just simply is lashing out, lashing out, lashing out, you're a person who's not at peace with yourself. And if you're not at peace with yourself, it's because you're not at peace with God. And if you're not at peace with God, it is because you have not had this quality time, this priority time with Almighty God. Notice her gracious words. And then last of all, notice what I want to call her glowing witness. Her glowing witness. Look, if you will, now in verse 28. "Her children rise up and call her blessed. Her husband also, and he praiseth her. Many daughters have done virtuously, but thou excellest them all. Favor is deceitful and beauty is vain, but a woman who feareth the Lord, she shall be praised. Give her the fruit of her hands, and let her own works praise her in the gates." Now, what he's talking about here is her glowing witness, her witness to her children. Her children rise up and call her blessed. And I don't think there could be any greater reward. The Apostle John said, "I have no greater joy than to know that my children walk in the truth." Her children rise up and call her blessed. Kate Wiggins said this, "Most of the good and beautiful things in life come by twos and by threes and by dozens and hundreds. There are plenty of roses, stars, sunsets, rainbows, brothers and sisters, aunts and cousins, but there's only one mother in the whole world. Nobody can take your place." Oh, her witness to her children. And then there's the witness to her husband. Her husband will praise her. And by the way, sir, if God has given you a good wife, her price is far above rubies. You need to give her the paycheck of praise and admiration. You need to tell her over and over and over and over again, and you can never tell her enough how much you love her, how much you praise God for her, how much you thank God for her. And by the way, this illustration here of this virtuous woman, I think it probably says more about her husband than it says about her. Because evidently he is somebody who has loved her and prayed for her and encouraged her and freed her to be the kind of a woman that she could be. But there's not only her witness to her children, not only her witness to her husband, but there's her witness to her community. Look in verse 31. "Give her the fruit of her hands and let her own works praise her in the gates." I'm telling you, Mom, you'll do more by raising godly children as a testimony. I'm for community involvement, and I thank God for all of the different clubs. But I heard about one woman who was a member of this thing and that thing. You know, she was the second vice president for the Society of Prevention to Cruelty for Orphan Grandmothers with Athlete's Foot. And she was this and this and this. And finally, when she died, they put on her

0: tombstone, here lies Mary Smith. She was clubbed to death. Now, she was a member of this and this and this. But now listen. Listen, I mean really, listen to me. When you get to the bottom line, I mean the bottom line, what could be better than to have children to say, I love you, Mama. Thank you for being that kind of a mama. Her children rise up and call her blessed. Her husband to praise her. And the community to say, was a godly and a good woman. My dear friend, we have been sold a bill of goods in this day and age in which we live. All of this that this dear woman did, she did because Jesus enabled her. And she was beautiful. She may have been outwardly, the Bible doesn't say, but I know she was inwardly because she was a woman of virtue. Now, if that's made you feel inadequate, ladies, I'm going to tell you again. That's a guide. That's a goal. That's an ideal. But it's one we can aim for. Amen. Do you know Jesus? You know, dear friend, you can't be a good son. You can't be a good daughter. You can't be a good father. You can't be a good mother. You can't be a good brother. You can't be a good sister without Jesus. Father, I pray today that if there are any in this congregation who are not truly saved, that today they will say an everlasting yes to Jesus. Receive Him into their heart as Lord and Savior. In His dear name I pray. Amen.
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1: 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I have felt God's presence in my life through many trials and sufferings. I hope to continue to follow Christ and learn more about the Bible through this ministry. Well, here at Love Worth Finding Ministries, our mission is to share the profound truth of the gospel so simply anyone can understand. 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This book is packed with both theological and practical wisdom regarding pain and points readers to the hope of Jesus before, during, and after the storms of life. 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
3: The famed chemist and physicist Robert Boyle said those denying the existence of a creator would be faced with many puzzling difficulties. For instead of one God, he must confess an infinite number of atoms to be eternal, self-evident, immortal, and self-moving. He realized that careful study of the world serves to strengthen one's belief in God. Concerning the grandeur of our Creator's universe, Boyle stated, what an almightiness is imminently displayed in God's making out of nothing all things, constructing this immense fabric of the world, whose vastness is such that even what may be proved of it can scarcely be conceived. Yes, our Creator and Savior Jesus Christ has done great things past finding out, and wonders without number. I'm David Reeves. Truly, the heavens declare the glory of God.
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5: What should you say to an infant? Some insight next on today's Creation Moment. And now, here's our Creation Moments host, Ian Taylor.
6: New research suggests that you might want to be careful about what you say around babies. As every parent knows, young children are sponges that easily absorb knowledge from their surroundings. Now there is research that says that by 7 months of age, infants have already absorbed the basic rules of language. In this study, 7-month-old infants listened to a sequence of syllables in which the third syllable was the same as the first. One that was used was ga to ga. After listening to different versions of the same pattern, they were given a new sequence in which the last two syllables were the same, such as wo, fi, fi. Researchers found that the babies looked in the direction that the new sequence came from much longer, showing curiosity and surprise at them. Further study of the infants' responses showed that they were responding to new sounds and not just the changes in the pattern of syllables. This study supports the idea that we are born with brain circuits that are, so to speak, pre-wired to learn and use grammar, say the researchers. The question for those who believe that we are products of chance evolution is, how did we get pre-wired for learning and using grammar if we are the result of chance forces? The answer is, of course, that when God created us, He not only gave us the gift of language, but He gave us brains that are eager to learn language from infancy. Then He gave us His word of salvation in Jesus Christ so that He would not lose us.
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9: Washington, D.C. has two different types of museums, the Smithsonian Museum and the Museum of the Bible. I like both museums, but the first one is looking more like an instrument of wokeism and left-wing culture. Last year, President Trump issued an executive order dedicated to restoring truth and sanity to American history. This year, the White House Domestic Policy Council issued a 162-page report on the National Museum of American History. The director appeared before Congress to respond to the report. Now, you might have seen how the representative, Brandon Gill, asked the director if she thought politeness was a sign of white supremacy, since that is stated in the Smithsonian material. She also has been promoting a different role for the museum. She wants to connect research and scholarship to activism and advocacy. She sees their programs and displays as a prime tool of social justice. The Smithsonian Museum could learn something from the Museum of the Bible, even though it is not a taxpayer-funded government museum. It begins with some foundational principles, namely that the Bible is transcendent truth. It illustrates how the Bible shaped Western culture. By contrast, the Smithsonian attempts to reinterpret history through the latest cultural and philosophical fads. Perhaps the greatest failing of the Smithsonian isn't what is said, but what is left out. A recent white paper on the museum reported that there is no major exhibit dedicated to America's founding era, George Washington, Thomas Jefferson, other founding fathers, the Continental Congress, the Pilgrims, and the Puritans. The American people deserve better. I'm Kirby Anderson, and that's my point of view.
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1: Well, hello, good neighbor. Thank you for listening today. I'm looking forward to today. It's going to be a great day. We just finished yesterday's staff orientation. We're all ready to go. And I never announce where I'm going to preach, but I will say that tonight I'll be in Sacramento preaching for Pastor Stephen Becker at Loomis, California. And it's about 2 hours away. So we look forward to, he's one of our graduates. He's a great man of God. His brother's a great man of God up in Reading. So I look forward to that time together. How about let's get our Bibles ready, Book of Matthew, but let's have the Patrick sing for us, "Isn't the Love of Jesus Something Wonderful?"

Isn't the love, you know, that song, I can remember that song in December of 1969. I came home from college and they were singing that song. I haven't heard it before and I fell in love with it. Isn't the love of Jesus something wonderful? Here's the song, We Will Stand Our Ground. I know you'll love it. Then Matthew chapter 28, please.

0: Well, our series this week is Fall is Here. Autumn is here. Oh, it's such a wonderful time. And with fall being here, what are you going to do with Monday? The Bible. Tuesday, prayer. Three, on Wednesday, Bible family time. What are you going to do with it? And by the way, if you miss a night, don't criticize yourself. Say, okay, we're done with it. No, you miss a night, you do it the next night. You know, Miss Treber and I, I think of a man. We went to his house and his wife, and she's moved away. He passed away a couple years ago, and they never had children. But we'd bring Tiffany over, and some nights we would stay at their house and visit till 11, 11:30, and we'd drive home, and Tiffany was asleep. Well, we didn't have family Bible time then. I don't mean that disrespectful. I had prayer with that little girl, but she was already asleep. But I would always sneak into her room and pray with her. Well, she's just a little girl. You know, would you do the best you can with Bible and prayer and family devotions today? I want to speak to every Christian, every Christian. I'm talking about you that are shut in. You can do something with this. God wants us to be ever after souls, after souls. Now, you know, I say you're shut in, and there used to be a telephone book, and you knew what city you were calling. I've had people in the past, they would just take a telephone book and start calling people and say, hey, I see you over here in Sunnyvale. I see you over here in Santa Clara. I'm from North Valley Baptist Church. I want to invite you to church. I don't know if we had anybody come that way. But I tell you what, there was people that did it. Jesus came and spake unto them, saying, all power is given to me, Matthew 28:18, in heaven and earth. Go ye therefore, go, teach all nations, baptizing them in the name of the Father, the Son, the Holy Ghost, teaching them to observe all things whatsoever I commanded you, and lo, I am with you always, even unto the end of the earth. God wants us to go. Hey, listen, the buses, I don't know how it is in your church, but I don't know of a church where the buses really got back to where they were doing before COVID. We were shut down for 15 months. We didn't even have insurance on our buses. We parked them here. We didn't even take them off the property. And we lost our bus ministry. Our buses were running 800, 900. And now if they run 400, we're doing great. And we're reaching a lot of teenagers right now. But we just never have got the bus ministry back. I have more people out soul winning than ever before. That place is packed on Saturday morning. And we've got people going out. It just, we're not having the results we used to have. I don't know why. But I do know that he that goeth forth bearing precious sheaves shall doubtless come again with rejoicing, bringing his sheaves with him. God's gonna reward it. And God's rewarding the bus ministry. We transported 1.5, 1.6 million children to church and parents to church through the years. God's going to reward that. And there's not a day as I pass tracks at this place up that almost invariably every day someone say, "Oh, I used to ride the bus. Are you going to church?" No, I'm not. I'm not right with God. I know, Pastor, I'm not right. You're still the pastor there, they'll say. My goodness, you've been there a long time. They'll say this, listen to this. You haven't changed. Oh, boy, they're liars, too. But God wants you to be involved in souls. Knock on the doors. We have Bible distribution, 100,000 Bibles a year we pass out. We have door-to-door evangelism and soul winning, knocking on doors and winning the lost to Christ at the door and getting them to come to the house of God. Every single week we have souls saved. We have invitations to church and invitation cards and tracts and all that, just trying to get people to the house of God. Almost every week I'll see someone, they'll hand it, someone handed me this church, this information about your church. It's a tract, and they don't know it's a tract, but that's what it is. And they're looking for this class. They're looking for the Lifeline Bible class. Brother Martinez, he gets so many tracts out in a week. And I see him carrying it. I say, you're looking for Lifeline? You're looking for the young couples? What are you looking for? And we've got to get busy reaching the lost for Jesus Christ. I hope that you will. I hope you'll get a set time. Go with your family, go with your kids, go with your wife, go by yourself, with somebody else, met two men at a time, two ladies. But let's go out and knock on doors and visit people and call upon people and make sure that they're coming to the house of God every single Sunday. Make sure they're saved. And if they're not saved, lead them to Christ. You might go to a neighborhood and say, I'm out here looking for a person looking for God. Are you looking for God? It's hard for them to say no about that. No, I'm not, but they could. And say, well, I want to leave you this. Father, help us to be soul winners, to reach the lost with for Jesus Christ while there's still yet opportunity in this day of grace. I pray your blessing upon each of us as we head toward the fall. May we set aside the time for personal Bible study and prayer time and family Bible time. And then soul winning is my prayer. Bless every listener worldwide this day. Give each one a great day as we seek to serve thee and love thee. In Jesus' precious name I pray. Amen.
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1: On April the 5th, 1972, when I asked Jesus Christ to save me, He took my old tattered garments and He put on me a new robe of righteousness, and I have my name written down in the Lamb's Book of Life. And Jesus says, hey, while we're rejoicing, let's put it all in perspective. What I do for you is awesome, but what I have done for you is the most important.
0: 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In our series, The Stewardship Principles of Jesus, Pastor Chappell shows us how to steward the resources God has entrusted in our care. Welcome to Daily in the Word. 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Many Christians find it difficult to practice generosity. Today, we invite you to journey with Jesus through Scripture to see the reasons for giving, the discipline of giving, and the motivation of giving. And now, here's Pastor Paul Chappell with part one of a message called The Joy of Serving Jesus.
1: You ever meet a Baptist that looks like they sucked on lemons for breakfast? How you doing, brother?
2: Fine.
1: Glad you're in church today.
2: Yeah.
1: And you find out that the devil has a way of robbing joy from people. And he doesn't want you to be happy about church. He doesn't want you to be happy about giving. In fact, he wants you to be real nervous about all that stuff and not real joyful about all of that. But in our text, in the Bible this morning, we find these 70 people. They're going out preaching the gospel amongst all these demonic influences. And when they come back to Jesus, they in essence say, that was awesome. And I want to tell you something. For those of you who have been saved a while, the happiest days of your life were or are those days spent in serving Jesus Christ. And that's what I want you to see. In fact, look what it says there in verse number one of our text. It says, the 70 returned again with what? The 70 returned again with what? There they were. They were out there. I'm telling you, this is better than the Super Bowl. This is better than the 50-yard line of the Super Bowl. They got to be used of God. God helped them do some great things. And they come back and they say, Jesus, it's like you said. It was awesome. They were filled with joy. Now, we live in a time when Christians try to find joy in a lot of elusive ways. And we try to find joy in things and experiences. And we think that if we attain a particular office or get a promotion or if we have a particular thing, then that's going to bring joy. I remember when I came here to the Antelope Valley, a lot of young couples were moving up from San Fernando Valley. And when we would talk about it when I first came here, they would say where they were from. And sometimes I would ask, where are you going tomorrow? And they'd say, I'm going down below. And I remember that word down below always scared me. I thought, man, a lot of people going down below. I didn't understand that. Then I realized that's where they came from. And they moved up here. And a lot of young couples were buying homes. And they were buying these sparkling brand new homes, and boy, they were painting it just right and putting backyards in and getting their new car in the driveway, and everything was just perfect, you know. They were so happy about it until their five-year-old colored on the walls, until their neighbor parked a broken down El Camino on the grass next door, until their funny loan they got kicked in and the interest was too high. And pretty soon the joy was gone. Because you don't get joy in stuff. You don't get joy in the experiences of life. In fact, joy is found in the heart of someone who has the Lord, the Holy Spirit, someone that's serving the Lord Jesus Christ. Nehemiah said, the joy of the Lord is my strength. And I'm going to tell you what brings joy to a Christian is when God is changing lives and when somebody gets saved and when a child learns an eternal principle and when a marriage is strengthened and when you can just see God in it. It's exciting to see God at work. Charles Spurgeon said to be a soul winner is the happiest thing in the world. And with every soul you bring to Jesus Christ, you seem to get a new heaven here upon the earth. Boy, I can think of some folks that I've pastored over the years, and when they were witnessing and when they were serving and when they were singing in the choir, hey, pastor, how you doing? Man, it's great. Awesome. High five on that one. Good message this morning. Just a lot of joy. Then I've pastored long enough to see some folks that attend a little less and serve a little less and get a little less involved. And if I can ever find them, oftentimes it's kind of like, not a lot of joy. And I'm telling you, the most joyous Christians you'll ever meet are Christians that are involved in serving the Lord Jesus Christ. Now, here we see 70 who did. And these 70 were sent personally by Jesus Christ. This account is mentioned only in Luke. And we see in this particular gospel a wonderful picture of what it is like to serve the Lord Jesus Christ. Notice in your notes this morning the joy of the servants. The Bible tells us in verse 17, they returned again with joy, saying, Lord, even the devils are subject unto us through thy name. Here we see that they had great joy in their heart because of what God was allowing them to do. In an unhindered way, the Spirit of God was working, and they were so excited about it. And they had joy, first of all, because of Christ's authority. They had seen the power of God at work. Notice it says in verse 17, the devils are subject unto us through thy name. These men returned again, and they had learned something. They had learned that there is power in the name of Jesus Christ. And I'm going to tell you something this morning. You might feel like your witness is ineffective, but every time you say that name, every time you give the gospel out, every time you are involved in spreading the name of Jesus Christ, just remember this, there is power in the name of Jesus Christ. His name is a name that is above every name. His name is the most important name that we can ever understand. And they went out in His name, and God began to do some great and mighty things. Acts chapter 16 and verse 18 says, and this did she many days, but Paul being grieved turned and said unto the Spirit, I command thee in the name of Jesus Christ, come out of her. And he came out about that same hour. There's power in the name of Jesus Christ. And there were many demonic influences in the first century. And so it was that it would be only in the name of Jesus that they would overcome those demonic influences. I heard of two boys who were coming home from Sunday school, and they had heard a strong lesson about the devil. And as they were coming home, on the way home, one boy said to the other, what do you think about all that Satan stuff? What do you think about that lesson about the devil and Satan? The other boy said, well, you know how it was with Santa Claus. You know how that turned out. It's probably just your dad. Now, dads, I hope that's not a resemblance this morning. But I want to tell you something. There is a real devil who has real power to destroy homes, destroy marriages, to do everything he can to rob our joy. That's why when you go out to serve Jesus, you don't want to go in your strength. You want to go in the strength of Jesus and in the name of Jesus. And these 70 that went out two by two, these 70 that went out serving the Lord and soul winning, listen, when they came back, they were just so happy that Jesus had worked with them and that Jesus' power had been evident in their lives. They had seen God's power over the evil spirits. Notice they were rejoicing because of his authority to destroy Satan's kingdom. Now I'm going to show you an awesome verse this morning. Look at it in verse number 18. Listen to what Jesus says. This is just kind of cool to me. It says, and he said unto them, I beheld Satan as lightning fall from heaven. Now that is an amazing statement. Jesus said, as you 70 were out there soul winning, I saw as lightning falling from heaven. The word fall, leaving its state of prosperity. The word lightning signifying here the image or the quick way in which the power of Satan was diminishing. As they were out there winning souls, Satan was losing his grip. And by the authority of Jesus Christ, Satan's kingdom was diminishing as the 70 went out. Do you understand this morning that every time a soul comes to Jesus, Satan's power is diminished? Do you understand that Satan blinds the eyes of lost people? Satan doesn't want people to be saved. He doesn't want people to accept Jesus Christ. And when the 70 went out in the name of Jesus Christ, and people were turning to Jesus Christ, Jesus says of that, it was like the power of the devil falling down to the ground. And I want to tell you what ought to be happening in the Antelope Valley. There ought to be enough people joyously passing out gospel tracts and happily serving Jesus Christ, and enough people repenting and turning to Christ that, like the star from heaven falling down, Jesus mentions, like this lightning falling down, Satan loses his grip on this Antelope Valley because people are accepting Jesus Christ as their Savior. That's exactly what he said. He said, you know, when you all were out there on your mission trip, it was like Satan was losing it. It was, you could just sense that the spiritual warfare was being won by the Lord Jesus Christ. And mature Christians understand what I'm about to say. It is no wonder that Satan fights Christians who pass gospel tracts and who witness. And it is no wonder that Satan fights churches that are going out trying to get the gospel out. There will be satanic opposition because Satan doesn't want to lose his grip. He doesn't want to lose his grip on the lost souls of this world. He wants to see them go straight to a Christless hell. But my friend, Jesus died on the cross so men and women could go to heaven. And when these 70 went out preaching the gospel, Jesus said, hey, I'm glad you enjoyed it. And he says, I enjoyed it too. It was like Satan was losing his power as you were out there preaching the gospel. And so they had this wonderful joy because of Christ's authority over evil spirits, over Satan's kingdom. Notice thirdly, also because Christ was sustaining his servants. Now look at this in verse 19. He said, behold, I give unto you power to tread on serpents and scorpions and over all the power of the enemy, and nothing shall by any means hurt you. Here we see that Jesus had promised to them power. The Greek word there is exousia. It goes all the way back to Matthew 28, where Jesus said, all power is given unto me in heaven and earth. Go ye therefore and teach all nations. In other words, there are many ranks of demons and devils, but Jesus says, I have all power, go in my name. Friend, don't be afraid to witness for Jesus Christ. Just simply say, Lord, in your name I ask for power and ability to tell someone about you. And Jesus said, I'll give you the power that you need. And so Jesus told them, he said, listen, you're going to have power over serpents and scorpions. In other words, nothing the enemy throws at you can keep you back. 1 John 4:4, greater is he that is in you than he that is in the world. And so the servants were just awesomely excited that God had given them authority, that God had given them this kind of blessing. But notice, they were not only excited because of Christ's authority, but they were also excited because of Christ's assurance. There was something else Jesus had given to them. And I want you to see this as well in verse number 20. This is really a very important verse. So everybody look in your Bible and notice this, please. Verse 20. In fact, let's read it together, okay? Help me out here, class. Let's lift our voices and read verse 20. Ready? Begin. Notwithstanding in this, rejoice not that the spirits are subject unto you, but rather rejoice. Wow. Jesus said, seeing that nothing could hurt you, that was really cool. But let me tell you what's most important is not that stuff you saw me do. What's most important is that your name is written down in heaven. You know, we live in the day where a lot of times you'll turn on television, you'll see some faith healer. And by the way, I believe Jesus is the great physician. I believe Jesus can heal. But one of the signs of a false teacher, all they're talking about is this healing and healing and healing. And they're talking about all these works and works and works. And they're never talking about the most important work, which is when Jesus saves a soul.
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1: American Family News, I'm Musty P. In Virginia, police arrest a Salvadoran illegal alien accused of killing a 42-year-old woman. The suspect is identified as 19-year-old Alexis Antonio Cedillos Campos. Madeline Rivera has more.
2: Fairfax County police say he repeatedly stabbed and killed 42-year-old Carmen Pooch. Pooch, the mother of a 3-year-old girl, was found outside of her car at a trail in Great Falls Park, Virginia, on Monday. Campos and Pooch had an intimate relationship, authorities say. Both worked at a restaurant in Herndon. Police say surveillance video showed Campos, hours before the murder, arming himself with a large fixed knife that he took from the restaurant, taking a pair of black latex gloves and a water bottle. He allegedly filled that bottle with gasoline, which he doused on Pooch after the stabbing to try and set her on fire, but he was unsuccessful with that.
1: South Carolina Senator Darlene Graham admits she tripped up when she struggled to answer a question during a debate Tuesday. When asked if the U.S. has a national security interest in Taiwan, she said, quote, "National security is not my thing," adding, quote, "I'm not that informed on national security." But she says voters weren't bothered.
3: "I've said many times, I'm not a politician, certainly not a career politician. I don't speak politician. You know, I was just honest, and I think that's kind of a foreign concept. But I talked to several people today. I traveled around the state, and they said, you know, we appreciated the fact that you were honest. I did say several times that, you know, China is our enemy, our military and economic threat to the United States. Of course, Taiwan is our friend. But I think people in South Carolina are more worried about making ends meet."
1: In Texas, convicted killer Carmelo Anthony returns to court today as they push for a murder retrial in the killing of Austin Metcalf. Anthony was sentenced to 35 years in prison for stabbing and killing Metcalf after bringing a knife to a high school track meet in April 2025. Anthony's attorneys argue that the June proceedings were marred by strict courtroom rules and improper jury instruction. Meantime, yesterday, the judge who presided over the Anthony conviction was removed from future proceedings in the case. Supporters of the convicted killer cheered that decision outside the courthouse. But the murder victim's father, Jeff Metcalf, says this doesn't change anything.
4: "If he gets one, great. The facts are still the same. He brought a knife to a track meet, not supposed to, went to a tent where he didn't belong, was asked to leave over 15 times, got pushed in the shoulder and immediately stabbed someone in the chest and killed my son. We can try to paint it whatever color you want to paint it. It's not going to change the facts. No matter what judge is presiding, no matter what lawyer is presenting the case, the facts are the facts."
1: The Texas governor wants less screen time in public classrooms. Robert Thornton has more.
5: Last week, Governor Greg Abbott proposed further limits on screen time in public schools and said it was a way to improve student learning. Texas had previously banned cell phones in public school classrooms. Tina Deskovich of Moms for Liberty.
6: "It's just important to point out that this isn't a partisan issue, that moms that are Democrats, moms that are Republicans, and moms that aren't even politically involved are concerned about screen time and concerned about AI resources in classrooms. These are issues that we can come together on as parents. We even know the teachers union, who is usually our sworn enemy on a lot of issues, has stepped up, and we seem to agree in this area."
5: She said some basic things need to be prioritized.
6: "In a public school environment that's paid for with taxpayer money, parents are expecting their children to go to school and learn. We prioritize books and handwriting, and not to say we need to go backwards in any way, but we know that those things work in education, and it's important to do that, and we are grateful that Governor Abbott recognizes that."
5: I'm Robert Thornton.
1: The national debt has surpassed a record $40 trillion, highlighting the impact of defense costs, social programs, and interest on the deficit. This milestone comes just 5 months after hitting $39 trillion. More news online at AFN.net and on the AFN mobile app. I'm Rusty Pugh.

0: Marriage is the highest of all earthly human relationships. God says that a man shall cleave to his wife. That's the purpose of marriage. That a man and a woman come together and become in that closest bond and communion, one flesh.
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Proverbs 29:18. Where there is no vision, the people perish. But he that keepeth the law, happy is he. 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

0: Do you know what wisdom is? Wisdom is seeing life from God's point of view. Friend, when you pray and you get the Spirit of God in you and you get the Word of God in you and you get the supernatural life of God in you, you will begin to have wisdom. Knowledge comes by looking around, but wisdom comes by looking up, and God will lead you and God will give you wisdom. I don't know how to explain it any other way than that, but it is supernatural when a person is walking in the Spirit. He says, I have the mind of Christ, and he's not afraid to trust what he has up here. That is not naturalistic. That is supernatural. Friend, wisdom is not getting all wet around the lashes and warm around the heart. It is having a mind that is stayed on God, full of the Word of God, led by the Spirit of God. And the Bible says that God will guide you with wisdom.
1: Profound truth, simply stated. Waiting for you now at profoundtruth.org.

Psalm 118:24. This is the day which the Lord hath made. We will rejoice and be glad in it. Today is a gift from God. Regardless of the burdens you carry or the sorrow that you feel, there is reasons to rejoice. If you're saved, the worst that can happen to you is that you'll go to heaven a day. If you're saved, your name is indelibly written in heaven. If you're saved, you have God's Holy Spirit living within you. Almost everyone listening to this has access to a copy of the eternal Word of God. You have Christian brothers and sisters who care for you. You live in America. Whatever level of health you enjoy, be thankful that you have it. God planned this day for you. Walk with Him and squeeze all of the blessings possible out of it. To rejoice is a choice. Something to think about.

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1: In our busy world, family time is frequently neglected. It is vital that we give attention to our families while we can. And it is especially important to give attention to what God says in His Word about our homes. For the next few moments, let's join Scott Pauley as we open the Scriptures and find God's message for your family.
2: My pastor is always fond of saying that the Christian home has more to do with what goes into it than with what you take out of it. Well, I think that is so true, because you can take all the wrong things out of your family, you can take all the dirty things out of your home, but that doesn't make it Christian. That may make it sterile, that may make it moral, that may make it a decent place to live, but it doesn't necessarily mean that it's filled with God. No. When a home is truly Christian, it means that the Lord has His rightful place there, that God is big there. And here's what I've learned. When the Lord has His place in our homes, when the Lord is preeminent, when the Lord has roamed through every room, He crowds out, He pushes out all the other things that should not be there. And so today we have come to the great ingredient. I would say the secret ingredient, but it's an open secret. It's on the pages of Holy Scripture, but it's the secret ingredient to great families. We're studying this first family in the New Testament, the family of John the Baptist, and we've identified already the individuals in that home, Zacharias, Elizabeth, and John the Baptist. We have learned something about the instruction that needs to take place there. Zacharias and Elizabeth received instruction from the Lord. God taught them how to guide their home, and I think that's so important to remember. Mom, Dad, we're not just the teachers, we're also the students. We're all in the Lord's school. God's teaching all of us. We're all growing through this process. And then we have a responsibility to teach our children, to instruct our John the Baptist so that he or she finds what God has for them. But then today we discover not only the individuals and the instruction, but now the ingredient. What was the key ingredient in their home? What was the thing that set apart the household that John the Baptist grew up in? Well, I believe that is found in the Scripture here in Luke chapter number 1. Let me prove it to you. Luke chapter number 1 and verse number 15, right where we left off the other day, says of John the Baptist, this child, he shall be great in the sight of the Lord, and shall drink neither wine nor strong drink, and he shall be filled with the Holy Ghost, even from his mother's womb. You see the negative and the positive here. Do you see that there are certain things not in his life, wine and strong drink not in his life? Remember, he's under this Nazirite vow. But notice what's in his life. He's filled with the Holy Ghost. Literally consumed with him, overflowing with him. All right, that's John the Baptist. But did you ever notice that that was not just God's plan and purpose for John the Baptist? It was also true of both of his parents. Come to verse number 41. Here's Elizabeth. This is his mother. And it came to pass that when Elizabeth heard the salutation of Mary, the babe leaped in her womb, and Elizabeth was filled with the Holy Ghost. You want to have a Spirit-filled child? Then have a Spirit-filled mother. Do you want to have a Spirit-filled child? Then have a Spirit-filled father. Would you turn over just a little further in Luke chapter number 1 and look at verse number 67. The Bible says, and his father Zacharias was filled with the Holy Ghost and prophesied, saying. Do you see the pattern here? There is one key ingredient found in all three members of the family. Zacharias was a Spirit-filled man. Elizabeth was a Spirit-filled woman, and John the Baptist then became a Spirit-filled young man. I want to tell you today on the authority of the Word of God that God's will for your family is that every member of that family be filled with the Holy Spirit. Not just saved family members, Spirit-filled family members. You see, very often in a home, every member of the family is saved, but still that home is not what it ought to be. You can be saved without being spiritual. You can be going to heaven someday without allowing the Lord to have His rightful place in your home and heart today. To be filled with the Holy Spirit literally means to be controlled by the Holy Spirit. There's a great parallel to Luke 1:15. Luke 1:15 is where it says of John the Baptist that he'll not drink wine nor strong drink. He'll be filled with the Holy Ghost. Connect that to Ephesians 5:18. And be not drunk with wine wherein is excess, but be filled with the Spirit. You see the connection here between those two verses. God does not want you under the control of wine and strong drink. He wants you under the control of the Holy Spirit. He doesn't want you consumed with worldly things, temporal pleasures. He wants you consumed with spiritual power, with divine resources. Now, let's connect this for just a moment. Do you remember we identified all the individuals in the home? That's where we started here. We identified this couple. May I say to you, he wants every married couple to have a spirit-filled marriage. Your marriage will not be what it ought to be with just the two of you. It takes three. And the third is the Holy Spirit of God. So, you must be a spirit-filled couple. We identified the father. It's not enough to say, I'm dad, I'm in charge. No, the Holy Spirit must be in charge of you. You must be a spirit-filled man. It's not enough to say, we have mother, mother's in the home, good. Is the Holy Spirit in his rightful place in mother's life? It must be a spirit-filled mother. It's not enough to say we have a child. He has so much potential. He has so much promise. I tell you this, the only potential any sinner has on his own is the potential to destroy his own life. Now, the only seeds that we carry within us are the seeds of our own destruction apart from the Lord. We must have the Holy Spirit of God. And it's my conviction that when the Holy Spirit has his rightful place in each individual and the Holy Spirit fills a family, fills a home, it produces every other good thing. As a matter of fact, go back to those three verses to each occasion here where we have a Spirit-filled family member and notice what grows out of it. In verse number 15, there is a beautiful humility or beautiful holiness rather that's connected to the filling of the Holy Spirit. He's great in the sight of the Lord. He doesn't drink wine or strong drink. He is filled with the Holy Ghost. So there is holiness that grows out of the fullness of the Holy Spirit. In verse 41, in Elizabeth's life, it's humility that grows out of the fullness of the Holy Spirit. She speaks with such a humility and worship. She speaks with an awe of who God is and what God is doing. In verse 67, when Zacharias speaks, after he's filled with the Holy Spirit, he's honoring Christ. In fact, this is interesting. When Zacharias begins to speak, it is not John the Baptist he speaks of. It is Messiah. Isn't that amazing? Why? Because the one thing the Holy Spirit wants to speak of is always Jesus. He came to lift up Christ. And so I believe when we're filled with the Holy Spirit, there'll be holiness in our home. There'll be humility in our home. There'll be the honoring of Christ in our home. It will show up in the way you treat one another. It will show up in the way you speak. In fact, one of the most obvious things about spirit-filled people is how they talk. Out of the abundance of the heart, the mouth speaketh. When you are filled with the Holy Spirit, it's going to come out. I believe John the Baptist grew up in a joy-filled home. When we come back to this study next time, I'm going to show you that. This contagious, attractive joy and the difference that it made. But don't miss the source of it. It wasn't that they just had fun together. It wasn't just that they worked hard to have the right kind of home life. No, it was this. They allowed themselves to be people who lived every day filled with the Holy Spirit. I wonder, are you filled with the Holy Spirit at this moment, sir? Ma'am, are you filled with the Holy Spirit today? Young person, are you Spirit-filled? That's not just for your mom and dad. Every individual should at this moment say, Holy Spirit, I yield to you. Take out of my life everything that shouldn't be there, but fill me with the Holy Spirit and let our home be a Spirit-filled home. Only then, when the chief ingredient, the secret ingredient, the Holy Spirit is in his rightful place, will our families be what God always ordained for them to be.
3: For more resources for your marriage and family, visit us at etj.bible and click on the Take the Next Step link, where you'll find many Bible resources that will strengthen your marriage and equip you to raise your children in the ways of the Lord. We highly recommend Scott's book, New Testament Marriage. In it, you'll discover timeless biblical principles from the husband and wife team, Aquila and Priscilla. And these principles are very applicable to your marriage today. From all of us at Enjoying the Journey, thanks for listening today. 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

Proverbs 18:13. He that answereth a matter before he heareth it, it is folly and shame unto him. God says here that it is foolish and shameful to render a verdict and give an opinion before hearing all aspects of a matter. He that answereth a matter before he heareth it, it is folly and shame unto him. As a parent, boss, coach, teacher, spouse, make sure that you give your followers the right that you would expect if you were hauled into court next week. And that is the right to fully present your case and defend yourself. He that answereth a matter before he heareth it, it is folly and shame unto him. Something to think about on Lighthouse Christian Radio.

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1: Growing up, kids made fun of my skinny, awkward appearance, and I was self-conscious. To ease the pain of a breakup, I smoked pot in high school, then moved on to harder drugs. I experienced abuse from men, and I turned to a man named Jeff to make me feel valued. He divorced his wife, and we married. We didn't have much money, and though I got pregnant many times, I aborted all but two children. I didn't realize how much those decisions would affect me. Jeff and I fought a lot, and I felt no love for him. We even divorced, but later reconciled. He loved motorcycles and the biker scene, and I was his biker chick. I neglected our family, pursued music, and used a lot of cocaine. When our oldest started doing drugs and skipping school, we put him in rehab. Then our younger son revealed he had tried to commit suicide. I felt like such a failure. We met a couple who gave us recordings of gospel sermons. I was skeptical, but still I listened, and my heart began to change. One night while driving alone, I played one. God had my attention. I pulled over and wept as I prayed for Christ to forgive me and save me from my darkness. My heart was finally singing. I felt a rush of love I had never experienced. Jeff eventually was saved, too. I went into ministry helping women at a crisis pregnancy center. Life isn't always easy, but sharing what Jesus has done for me and helping women choose against abortion has been so rewarding. I'm Patricia Adams. If the Son therefore shall make you free, ye shall be free indeed.
0: If you would like to be free from the weight of sin by accepting Jesus Christ as Lord and Savior, call 1-888-NEED-HIM right now. 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

0: It certainly seems like a setup. This is Matt Staver with Freedom's Call. Liberty University has approximately 12,000 employees and has a right to employ people who abide by its doctrinal statement. Liberty University was sued by Jonathan Zinsky, who worked as an IT specialist at the school. After his 90-day probationary employment period, Zinsky announced that he was taking female hormones, wanted to identify as a female, and change his name to Eleanor. Liberty University fired him for violating the university's doctrinal statement and policies. Then Zinsky sued with the help of the ACLU, and now he argues that the university's religious autonomy and constitutional protections under Title VII should be removed since the question of his sex is involved. Please pray the court will uphold the right for religious institutions to employ people aligned with their beliefs. I presented oral arguments on this case before the Court of Appeals earlier this year, and we now await a decision. Stay informed at Liberty Counsel's website, lc.org/LU.
1: John 3:3. Jesus answered and said unto him, Verily, verily, I say unto thee, except a man be born again, he cannot see the kingdom of God. 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

Jesus. He was born in a manger in Bethlehem. But there was nothing sacred about that manger in Bethlehem. Jesus could have been born in the best hotel room in the city if it had been left open for him. But he wasn't pushy. He still isn't. He moves only into the places we vacate for him. There was room that night only in a stable, so that's where he was born. Jesus grew. He became a man, and he walked with common people. There was nothing common about his words. They upset every comfortable ethic. He upset judicial systems when he said, "Love those who hate you." He upset patterns of religion by declaring that real temples of worship were in the hearts of believers. He refused to discuss laws and rules governing people's actions, but zeroed in on their thoughts and attitudes instead. If Christ had been a philosopher, they could have debated him. If he'd been a warrior, they could have fought him. Had he been a religionist, they could have ignored him as an eccentric. But he was love. And what do you do with that?

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1: American Family News, I'm Rusty Pugh. President Trump is threatening new countermeasures against Iran. Trey Yingst is in Tel Aviv with more.
2: President Trump announced what he is calling economic D-Day against Iran. The president indicated that any country around the world providing a lifeline to the Iranians could face economic consequences of their own. He called on allies to stand with the United States, posting to True Social, "No one has given the Islamic Republic of Iran a greater opportunity to make a deal than me. Tragically for them, they have failed to take it. Therefore, today I am announcing the most crushing economic operation ever taken against any country. This will be economic warfare and isolation on an unprecedented scale."
1: White House Deputy Chief of Staff for Policy Stephen Miller says President Trump will never get the credit he deserves in keeping America safe, including his use of ICE to remove illegal aliens from the country, due to media companies being a part of the Democrat Party.
3: The media, the legacy media like CBS and ABC and NBC and every other legacy outlet, exists to serve and advance the interests of the Democrat Party.
1: It is day 17 of the trial of Lindsey Clancy, who murdered her three children. Chanley Painter from Plymouth, Massachusetts, gives a preview with some information about the jury in the case.
4: There are 18, 12 will be deliberating. There are six alternates. Of the 18, 12 women, so more women on this jury, and six men, and their ages range from probably late 20s to early 70s. And this jury panel takes the most notes probably I've seen of any jury. And it's because this is such a technical case. They have experts on the stand teaching them about postpartum psychosis, what it entails, the evidence in the medical records. And usually you will see them kind of wane off a little bit, maybe late afternoon or before the lunch break where they're a little tired. I really haven't noted that from this jury as well.
1: Americans are concerned about their privacy as flock cameras continue popping up in their communities. Several police officers across the country have been arrested for allegedly using the technology to stalk people. Tennessee Congressman Tim Burchett says he thinks the cameras are misused and offers his own solution.
5: You heard flock say, "We're not doing anything wrong, but hey, we're going to fix this problem." Well, which is it? And I think it's you've got a lot of greed involved in this. I think we ought to look at what they're doing in El Salvador. They put more cops on the street and they quit electing loser judges.
1: Three police officers in Bibb County, Georgia, were arrested last week after an internal audit found they tracked people through license plate readers. Another officer in North Carolina was arrested earlier this month for allegedly tracking her boyfriend's ex-wife. ABC and its parent company Disney say the Federal Communications Commission is being weaponized against them because of their criticism of the president. But an AFR talk host says that's not at all what's happening.
6: CNBC's headline says Disney-owned ABC is filing a First Amendment lawsuit against the FCC. The article claims the FCC is being weaponized against ABC because its late-night comedy show and interview program The View have been critical of President Trump. But Abraham Hamilton III of the Hamilton Corner says that's a smokescreen.
7: Disney is attempting to say this is a First Amendment issue. But if you actually look into what the FCC is looking into, they're querying Disney concerning their DEI policies that they've been operating within over a year.
6: He tells Today's Issues what's really happening is that ABC is flouting the federal ban on diversity, equity, and inclusion initiatives, which it has the right to do because ABC uses the public airwaves.
7: The core of the investigation is because federal law under the Trump administration made changes concerning DEI policies, and for the previous year, there were allegations that Disney has been violating that in terms of their inner workings and how they're operating internally as a corporation.
6: Hamilton says ABC and Disney are playing the victim.
7: They know that they can win a PR campaign by saying that this is nothing more than a First Amendment challenge, or this is a veiled effort to crush us because of viewpoint discrimination, things of that nature.
6: But the FCC is saying,
7: "You've completely mischaracterized what we're doing here. We're saying you guys have been violating federal law in terms of your internal DEI operations in violations of federal law."
6: I'm Steve Jordahl.
1: 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I'm Rusty Pugh.

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1: 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Here's attorney David Gibbs, Jr.
0: A man in New Orleans, Louisiana, went to a public park to share his Christian faith. He displayed a message and handed out literature. But after one complaint, the police told him to stop, citing a rule that treated his outreach like solicitation, warning of possible consequences. Public parks have long been protected free speech zones, including religious expression. Let me say that again. Public parks in America have long been considered free speech, including religious free speech. When broad rules silence peaceful faith conversations, your rights could be at serious risk. With more than 50 years of standing with Christians in defending religious liberty, we would be honored to try to help you protect this right. Call us. You have the right to witness in America. And unless you're trying to sell something, it is not legally solicitation.
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0: Marriage is the highest of all earthly human relationships. God says that a man shall cleave to his wife. That's the purpose of marriage. That a man and a woman come together and become in that closest bond and communion, one flesh.
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2: 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Here's attorney David Gibbs, Jr.
1: A man in New Orleans, Louisiana, went to a public park to share his Christian faith. He displayed a message and handed out literature. But after one complaint, the police told him to stop, citing a rule that treated his outreach like solicitation, warning of possible consequences. Public parks have long been protected free speech zones, including religious expression. Let me say that again. Public parks in America have long been considered free speech, including religious free speech. When broad rules silence peaceful faith conversations, your rights could be at serious risk. With more than 50 years of standing with Christians in defending religious liberty, we would be honored to try to help you protect this right. 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You have the right to witness in America. And unless you're trying to sell something, it is not legally solicitation.
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John 20:21. Then said Jesus to them again, "Peace be unto you. As my Father hath sent me, even so send I you. 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

righteousness. Nothing has changed since that day. I don't know what day that was or how long ago it was, but just because your life has changed doesn't mean that God has changed.

Remember the day that he took all of your sins away and relieved every fear that you ever had.

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1: American Family News, I'm Musty P. In Virginia, police arrest a Salvadoran illegal alien accused of killing a 42-year-old woman. The suspect is identified as 19-year-old Alexis Antonio Cedillos Campos. Madeline Rivera has more.
2: Fairfax County police say he repeatedly stabbed and killed 42-year-old Carmen Pooch. Pooch, the mother of a 3-year-old girl, was found outside of her car at a trail in Great Falls Park, Virginia, on Monday. Campos and Pooch had an intimate relationship, authorities say. Both worked at a restaurant in Herndon. Police say surveillance video showed Campos, hours before the murder, arming himself with a large fixed knife that he took from the restaurant, taking a pair of black latex gloves and a water bottle. He allegedly filled that bottle with gasoline, which he doused on Pooch after the stabbing to try and set her on fire, but he was unsuccessful with that.
1: South Carolina Senator Darlene Graham admits she tripped up when she struggled to answer a question during a debate Tuesday. When asked if the U.S. has a national security interest in Taiwan, she said, quote, "National security is not my thing," adding, quote, "I'm not that informed on national security." But she says voters weren't bothered.
3: "I've said many times, I'm not a politician, certainly not a career politician. I don't speak politician. You know, I was just honest, and I think that's kind of a foreign concept. But I talked to several people today. I traveled around the state, and they said, you know, we appreciated the fact that you were honest. I did say several times that, you know, China is our enemy, our military and economic threat to the United States. Of course, Taiwan is our friend. But I think people in South Carolina are more worried about making ends meet."
1: In Texas, convicted killer Carmelo Anthony returns to court today as they push for a murder retrial in the killing of Austin Metcalf. Anthony was sentenced to 35 years in prison for stabbing and killing Metcalf after bringing a knife to a high school track meet in April 2025. Anthony's attorneys argue that the June proceedings were marred by strict courtroom rules and improper jury instruction. Meantime, yesterday, the judge who presided over the Anthony conviction was removed from future proceedings in the case. Supporters of the convicted killer cheered that decision outside the courthouse. But the murder victim's father, Jeff Metcalf, says this doesn't change anything.
4: "If he gets one, great. The facts are still the same. He brought a knife to a track meet, not supposed to, went to a tent where he didn't belong, was asked to leave over 15 times, got pushed in the shoulder and immediately stabbed someone in the chest and killed my son. We can try to paint it whatever color you want to paint it. It's not going to change the facts. No matter what judge is presiding, no matter what lawyer is presenting the case, the facts are the facts."
1: The Texas governor wants less screen time in public classrooms. Robert Thornton has more.
5: Last week, Governor Greg Abbott proposed further limits on screen time in public schools and said it was a way to improve student learning. Texas had previously banned cell phones in public school classrooms. Tina Deskovich of Moms for Liberty.
6: "It's just important to point out that this isn't a partisan issue, that moms that are Democrats, moms that are Republicans, and moms that aren't even politically involved are concerned about screen time and concerned about AI resources in classrooms. These are issues that we can come together on as parents. We even know the teachers union, who is usually our sworn enemy on a lot of issues, has stepped up, and we seem to agree in this area."
5: She said some basic things need to be prioritized.
6: "In a public school environment that's paid for with taxpayer money, parents are expecting their children to go to school and learn. We prioritize books and handwriting, and not to say we need to go backwards in any way, but we know that those things work in education, and it's important to do that, and we are grateful that Governor Abbott recognizes that."
5: I'm Robert Thornton.
1: The national debt has surpassed a record $40 trillion, highlighting the impact of defense costs, social programs, and interest on the deficit. This milestone comes just 5 months after hitting $39 trillion. More news online at AFN.net and on the AFN mobile app. I'm Rusty Pugh.

0: How do we worship? We worship in three ways. Just like God is a triunity, God has created so many things in three. In all creation, you can see three in one. In us, we have mind, we have soul, and we have the body.
1: Welcome to In Grace with Jim Scudder, the senior pastor of Quentin Road Baptist Church in suburban Chicago. 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
2: Today on In Grace, we will continue our study of the book of Revelation and our series titled Armageddon's Dawn. We will be continuing a message that I started yesterday called Do You Cast Crowns Now? And we're in Revelation chapter 4, verses 8 through 10. I'm Pastor Jim Scudder, Jr., and I am speaking to you from the Chicago suburbs. We're in Lake Zurich, Illinois. 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Today, we're going to be talking more about worship. What is real worship? What is true worship? In Revelation chapter 4, we read about these four beasts around the throne, and we're going to get into that today and talk about seven things that need to be part of our lives if we want to truly worship the Lord of Lords and King of Kings.
0: And then we have around the throne, we have 24 elders. These 24 elders are dressed in white, and on their head they have these crowns of gold. Coming from the throne, we have lightnings and thunder and voices. Before the throne of God, we have the seven spirit, the seven manifolds of the Spirit of God. And they are in the lamp of fire. By the way, if you remember last time, we told you how each of these features that we see in this heavenly throne room scene, maybe that we could call it the heavenly temple, we see the correlation in the earthly temple. If you remember, the tabernacle, the temple of Israel, had these features. It had this presence of God, the Ark of the Covenant. You saw the cherubim over the Ark of the Covenant and the temple and the tabernacle. And here we have these winged creatures representing all of creation, worshiping the Lord God. The sevenfold manifestation of the Spirit, the fire representing the menorah in the tabernacle. We have this sea of glass like crystal, reflective, beautiful, representing the bronze laver as the priests would go in to purify themselves before God. We have this beautiful scene of heaven. And let us then look at Revelation 4, verse 8. It says this, "And the four beasts had each of them six wings about him, and they were full of eyes within. And they rest not day and night, saying, Holy, holy, holy, Lord God Almighty, which was and is to come.

0: and is to come. Holy. That word is hagios. Holy. We find this a perfect word to represent God in his triunity. Holy, holy, holy. He is perfect. He is pure in three dimensions, in the Father, the Son, and the Spirit. Did you know that 20 times in Revelation, those followers of Jesus Christ are called saints, and that word in the original is hagios? In other words, we are called set apart. We are called holy. We aren't holy because we still have sin, but we have the righteousness of Christ if we have believed in Jesus. When God sees us, he sees the holiness of Jesus. And we are called saints. It's not just reserved for certain people that did certain miraculous things, as some churches teach. But the saint of the Bible is every believer. We are all set apart ones to be in the service of God, to call him holy, for he is holy. And then we have Lord God Almighty. You need to do some study of the Old Testament. You'll find that God Almighty was a common reference to God. But then you have the Lord God Almighty. You have the one that came and personally came to ensure that all of us could be bought back to him. Lord God Almighty, a word that denotes the triune deity of God. He is almighty. There is no one like him. There are no limitations on him. And then we also see was and is to come. We see triune eternality. We see there that he's not limited by time. He is outside of time. And I love that because here in Revelation, he's predicting the future. How does he know the future? Because he is and was and is to come. Past, present, and future. And aren't you glad you serve a God that knows tomorrow? Because that gives us certain assurances that he cares and that he'll help us with the future. We can be so worried about the future, but we don't need to be. And let's quickly go through, and you think, how can you possibly still try to get through these 7 points of worship? Well, we're gonna go through it quickly. Number one, worship should be continuous. This is what we find here in the throne room, this throne room scene. Continuous worship. Some people think worship should just be part of the music service. And if there's not music, it's not worship. That's not true. And in a service, this is worship. We're speaking the words from the Holy Scripture. We're speaking the words of God. This is worship. Singing is worship. Listening to singing is worship. Preaching is worship. Listening to preaching is worship. You are worshiping the Lord. That's why it's so important for us to not be thinking about lunch or the rest of the day, or the problems at work, or the problems at home, when we're bringing our whole thoughts before the Lord in our service. But let us never think that our service is just the only time we should worship, for worship needs to be all the time, not just on Sundays, not just Sundays at a certain time, but all week long. Worshiping. How do we worship? We worship in 3 ways. Just like God is a triunity, God has created so many things in 3. You have in all creation, you can see 3 in 1. In us, we have mind, we have soul, and we have the body. We have to offer our mind, withdrawing our thoughts from the business of the world and worship the Lord. We have our heart, the seat of our emotions, that we can bring forth our emotions to the Lord, our praise to recall his goodness and to give our devotion to him in earnestness for his love toward us. And then our body, the offering of our body. In our text, we find that these creatures and these elders are bowing before the Lord God Almighty and casting out their crowns. And this is to be the way we worship God, the whole person, the body, the heart, the mind. One person has said it this way: broadly, it may be regarded as the direct acknowledgement to God, to his nature, attributes, ways, and claims, whether that by outgoing of our heart for praise, but also by deed done. So don't ever think of worship as just bringing our heart and our mind and our mouth of praising the Lord, but it's also the things that we do. It says in verse 9 of Revelation chapter 4, and when those beasts give glory and honor and thanks to him that sat on the throne, who liveth forever and ever, the 24 elders fall down before him that sat on the throne and worship him that liveth forever and ever, and cast their crowns before the throne. The scene of these 24 elders casting their crowns, it's as if they are saying, you gave me a crown, and the Bible talks about rewards for faithfulness, and all of you that work so hard, I believe that you will be rewarded, and it'll be a glorious thing, but you're gonna say, I don't deserve this, because you alone are worthy. We need to be living our lives every day and saying, I wanna worship the Lord with my life. Do you remember what in 1 Samuel 15:22, it tells us that to obey is better than sacrifice? To obey the Lord, this is the way we worship the Lord with our life. Don't ever think it's just a Sunday morning music thing. Worshiping the Lord is all the time, and it's continuous, and it involves all of us, all of the individual. The worship, number two, belongs to one. They're only worshiping one. They're only casting crowns before one. The devil has worked hard. The devil is Lucifer, a created being. God created the devil. The devil was filled with pride and fell and was there in the garden and was part of the fall of mankind. And the devil goes to Jesus in Matthew 4. We call this the temptation of Jesus. Just after he was baptized, he went into the wilderness. Matthew 4, verse 9, it says, the devil said unto Jesus, all these things will I give thee if thou wilt fall down and worship me. The devil is trying to replace God in your worship. You say, no, that can never happen. I would never worship the devil, but do you ever worship anything other than God? Do you worship your job? You worship your family? Do you worship money? Do you worship prestige and position? You say, well, I don't mean to. No, we don't mean to, but we do. And anytime our worship is misdirected, we're in essence listening to the devil. Worship belongs to only one. Holy, holy, holy, Lord God Almighty, which was and is to come.
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0: How we grieve him when we worship these other things. We're robbing the Lord God Almighty of what is due him. Number three, worship should be united, not just the body, soul, and mind. So we are united in worship, but we should be united in worship. Every creature in the throne room scene is worshiping one God. Let us be united in worshiping, and let us be united in working for the Lord, and let us be united in witnessing for the Lord, united together. It's beautiful when a church is going the same direction. And I thank God for that unity. Number four, worship should be around the throne. conscious of the immediate presence of God. The Bible says those that have received the gift of eternal life have the Spirit of God in us. God is here today. When we worship God, we're worshiping in the presence of God. The Bible says when two or three are gathered in his name, he is here. So I hope today as we sang those songs of worship, we realize that we are singing before the throne even today. Let's keep that in mind as we go about our lives, that God's presence is here. Our worship, number five, should be all-absorbing. We shouldn't be worrying about those personal things that we need to do or that place that we need to be. Spurgeon said the happiest days of his life were spent worshiping God. That's where real joy will come from. Number six, worship should be with knowledge. Somebody said you can't worship a blank. We need to know the God that we worship, and that's why we need to know this book. There's many religions and denominations within Christianity that it's all about written prayers and ritual. And you never get to know this book. You never are encouraged to read it yourself. We ought to read this ourselves. We have access to this. You say, well, it's so confusing. Revelation can be explained easily if with a little bit of study. And the Bible says the Spirit of God will help you as we try to understand this incredible book. If we don't know the book, we won't have the proper knowledge of God, and therefore we can't bring him appropriate worship. And then last, worship gives. So many people say, Pastor Scudder, I want to go to some church so I can worship and I get this great feeling out of worship. And it is true, when we truly worship the Lord, we do get a great feeling. But if we're out to get something in worship, we're not worshiping. Worship is about giving, giving to the Lord, giving to those that God wants us to give toward. They cast their crowns, they gave what God gave them back to God. Napoleon conquered the known world, and he ordered the Pope to attend his coronation. And it was traditional for the Pope to put the crown on the king. But Napoleon said, since I have conquered the world myself, he will be in the presence of my coronation, but I will be the one putting the crown on my own head. This scene has no place in the throne room scene of heaven, because it is not us who deserve anything. It is us who should be giving him everything. This is worship. Are you casting crowns now? Are you going to wait until glory? Or maybe we should be doing it now. Maybe we should be saying, I want to give in worship to a God who has given me so many things. There's this interesting story of a historian named Roger Babson. About 100 years ago, he traveled to South America, and the president of Argentina asked him a question, and this is interesting. He said to the historian Roger Babson, he said, you're a student of history. Would you please tell me why South America, with unlimited resources and having been settled earlier than North America, has made slower progress in civilization and material prosperity? That's a loaded question, isn't it? And so wisely, Mr. Babson threw the question back at the president of Argentina. He said, well, obviously you've studied this question. What do you think? It's a great way to answer, by the way. So the president said that he thought the explanation might lie in the fact that South America was settled by Spaniards who came seeking gold, while North America was settled by Pilgrim Fathers seeking God. I don't know any of that. I don't know why this and that. I'm not saying one thing or the other. All I'm saying is, if you're seeking gold, you may or may not find gold. But if you're seeking God and worshiping God, you found something far more valuable than gold. And if that's our heart and that's what we're here to do, hopefully you've received God's love by faith in Jesus Christ. But then every day, may it be a day of worship, not just on Sunday, not just during the song service, but every day, casting our crowns, casting those things that we used to think is so important. We're saying, no, the most important thing is knowing God, bringing him glory, for he deserves it. He is worthy. He is worthy. He is holy, holy, holy. He is the Lord God Almighty, who was and is to come. May we be worshipful in our lives every day and every moment. Have you found God? So many people are trying to find God. We are sinners. We have sin. We can't get rid of it ourselves. Jesus was sinless. He became sin on the cross. You see what happened? This is 2 Corinthians 5:21. For he, which is God, hath made him, Jesus Christ, who knew no sin, to be made sin for us, that we might be made the righteousness of God in him. Isn't that incredible? That's what your creator did for you. The creature that rebelled in pride and went against him, he showcased his love to say, I love you so much. I don't want to abandon you. I don't want to be separated from you for eternity. I want to showcase my glory and my love. And so he paid that ultimate price on the cross. And by receiving that, by trusting in Jesus as your only hope, you have eternal life. You say, well, what if I sin? You're going to. He has you. Our salvation is not dependent upon us, upon our works. It's dependent upon faith, trust in the one that did all the work for us on the cross. Worship him, love him, bring him praise and glory with your life, with your mouth, with your thoughts. I hope that what we've heard today will change our lives. And if you've never received that free gift of eternal life, do it right now. Do it right now, because the Bible says there is judgment to come.
2: 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The number to call is 1-800-78-GRACE. 1-800-784-7223. 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We would love to meet you in person. And one way to do that is to travel with In Grace to Israel. And boy, I tell you, there's never a better time to go to Israel, to stand with Israel in Israel. I believe Genesis 12:3. I believe that when we go to Israel, we're blessing Israel and we will be blessed. And we can go and not only see the land and see the sights, but we can also experience the country, a real miracle of God in our day. God predicted that the Jews would be scattered, but he predicted that they would return. And there they are. Even the most skeptical people against God in the Bible can't dismiss Israel. And when we go there, there's something special about that. We've led many tours to Israel. I've been there 30 times. I love it. I'm teaching on the sites. My wife and I will be with you the entire time. And we would love for you to show your solidarity with Israel. To get a free brochure, all you have to do is go to our website, ingraceradio.com. 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You can also call us and get the free brochure, 1-800-78-GRACE, 1-800-78-GRACE. And here's some questions people ask me. Do you have to be able to walk well to Israel? Well, there's a lot of walking, but we also do try to cater our trips to all ages and all skill levels. You have to get on and off the bus a bunch of times, so you can't be in a wheelchair, but you also don't have to be an athlete. I'm not. We try to make sure we cater it to all levels. So we have things for the young people. If you're young and spry and you want to go, we've got that for you. If you're older and you want to sit and look at the site with me drinking coffee or tea, we can do that too. We also have just a tremendous a group of people where we're edifying each other, and it's just wonderful. So I love all different ages, and you don't have to walk great, but you do need to have be able to walk a little bit. And some people say, is it safe to go to Israel? 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
1: I'm Ruth Kramer with Mission Network News. Indonesia's Independence Day was quickly followed by devastation. On Tuesday, a 7.7 magnitude quake struck off the coast of Flores Island, killing at least 68 and injuring more than 100, and roughly 13,000 people displaced. Daniel Saputra with Transworld Radio says reaching survivors is now an issue.
2: There's some people still missing because the location that was hit by the earthquake is quite remote, actually, and the island, it's a big island, but then transportation to some of the places is still very challenging.
1: 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Their Hope Prevails programs address emotional and spiritual wounds left by disaster. Pray God's comfort for the hurting and for survivors to be found. And Jesus calls us to hear and believe. But what about those who can't hear? Rob Myers with Door International shares what happens when the deaf gain access to the gospel.
3: There was a deaf leader from South Asia. 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
1: 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I'm Ruth Kramer.
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1: Washington, D.C. has two different types of museums, the Smithsonian Museum and the Museum of the Bible. I like both museums, but the first one is looking more like an instrument of wokeism and left-wing culture. Last year, President Trump issued an executive order dedicated to restoring truth and sanity to American history. This year, the White House Domestic Policy Council issued a 162-page report on the National Museum of American History. The director appeared before Congress to respond to the report. Now, you might have seen how the representative, Brandon Gill, asked the director if she thought politeness was a sign of white supremacy, since that is stated in the Smithsonian material. She also has been promoting a different role for the museum. She wants to connect research and scholarship to activism and advocacy. She sees their programs and displays as a prime tool of social justice. The Smithsonian Museum could learn something from the Museum of the Bible, even though it is not a taxpayer-funded government museum. It begins with some foundational principles, namely that the Bible is transcendent truth. It illustrates how the Bible shaped Western culture. By contrast, the Smithsonian attempts to reinterpret history through the latest cultural and philosophical fads. Perhaps the greatest failing of the Smithsonian isn't what is said, but what is left out. A recent white paper on the museum reported that there is no major exhibit dedicated to America's founding era, George Washington, Thomas Jefferson, other founding fathers, the Continental Congress, the Pilgrims, and the Puritans. The American people deserve better. I'm Kirby Anderson, and that's my point of view.
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2: Our Lord said to this old hypocritical Pharisee, this religious ruler, in the light of heaven and by God's standard and on the basis of sins forgiven, this woman is 10,000 times better than you are. This woman, a prostitute who has come and asked for forgiveness, has been saved. But you, a church member, you who think that you are all right, you are lost. I say to you that this is very pertinent for today. And he said unto her, thy sins are forgiven, thy faith hath saved thee. Go in peace. And she didn't have good works, but she believed in him. She trusted him. She asked for forgiveness. My friends, that's the important thing.
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3: 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Dr. Morris, are whales related to any land animals?
4: Chris, evolutionists think they are. In fact, this is one of their strongest arguments these days, that whales evolved from land animals with legs. Some say that the ancestor looked like a cow or maybe a wolf or a hippopotamus. Well, I think they're all wrong. Recently, the head portion of a whale fossil was found in California. It didn't have the rear portion at all, but this didn't keep evolutionists from claiming that they had small rear legs. Chris, why do we believe them? Why do even evolutionists believe them when they make up stories like this? The Bible says that God created whales on day 5 of creation week. They've always been whales, and they still are whales. Even whales go back to Genesis.
3: If you would like to learn more about science from a Christian perspective, please visit us on the web at www.icr.org. That's www.icr.org.
5: What should you say to an infant? Some insight next on today's Creation Moment. And now, here's our Creation Moment's host, Ian Taylor.
6: New research suggests that you might want to be careful about what you say around babies. As every parent knows, young children are sponges that easily absorb knowledge from their surroundings. Now there is research that says that by 7 months of age, infants have already absorbed the basic rules of language. In this study, 7-month-old infants listened to a sequence of syllables in which the third syllable was the same as the first. One that was used was ga to ga. After listening to different versions of the same pattern, they were given a new sequence in which the last two syllables were the same, such as wo, fi, fi. Researchers found that the babies looked in the direction that the new sequence came from much longer, showing curiosity and surprise at them. Further study of the infants' responses showed that they were responding to new sounds and not just the changes in the pattern of syllables. This study supports the idea that we are born with brain circuits that are, so to speak, pre-wired to learn and use grammar, say the researchers. The question for those who believe that we are products of chance evolution is, how did we get pre-wired for learning and using grammar if we are the result of chance forces? The answer is, of course, that when God created us, he not only gave us the gift of language, but he gave us brains that are eager to learn language from infancy. Then he gave us his word of salvation in Jesus Christ so that he would not lose us.
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10: What's the use in taking a bath? I'm just going to get dirty again.
11: Get away from me.
9: The pain of self-sacrifice is quite stimulating.
11: I don't care.
12: Of course, there's no reason to be afraid of the earth blowing up.
13: Okay, well, who wants cheesecake?

0: You are not going to talk to me like that, Zachary. I'm your mother, and you will treat me with respect.
1: But I'm sick of it!
0: If you have something to talk to me about, fine. We'll discuss it like human beings. But until you learn to control your temper, I have nothing to say to you.
1: It's not fair!
0: Fair has nothing to do with it. It's your attitude. Now you stay in this room until you're ready to behave.
1: Mom!
0: No discussion. That's final. Oh, I don't get it, Zach. We're Christians now. Both of us. Things are supposed to be different.
1: Erica, you're doing it wrong.
2: I am not.
1: You've got the switch going the wrong way.
2: I've played with this train before.
1: You don't know what you're doing. Just give me the control.
2: No, I was here first.
1: Come on! What did I tell you?
2: Well, you don't have to yell.
1: Well, if you would have just given me the controls to begin with, now you probably broke it.
2: Fine, take the controls. You can have your little train.
3: What's going on up here? Wait a second, Erica. Are you okay?
2: I will be okay when I get away from him.
3: Everything all right, Zach?
1: Yeah.
3: Is there a problem I should know about?
1: No. Well, yes.
3: Go on.
1: I'm just not getting this Christianity stuff. I don't know, maybe I just didn't say the right words or something.
3: What makes you think that?
1: I had another fight with my mom last night. I keep on getting into arguments with everybody, and I know it's my fault.
3: Well, you can't expect everything to change overnight. These things take time.
1: But I'm not getting any better. I mean, isn't that the point? Aren't you supposed to become a better person when you become a Christian?
3: Well, like I said, it takes time.
1: Well, I'm beginning to think I'm never going to be able to do it.
3: No, you won't be able to, not by yourself.
1: You mean you're going to help me?
3: Well, I'll do what I can. In fact, I'll be starting a Bible study for new Christians soon, seeing we have so many around here lately. But I think you also may need some help from someone more important than me.
1: Oh. We're going to pray, aren't we?
3: I think that's a pretty good idea.
4: Whoa, whoa, whoa. Steady.
5: Eugene?
4: Whoa, be in the Bible room, Miss Kendall. Hand her carefully, please.
5: There you are. Oh. Eugene, what are you doing?
4: Elevating the Tower of Babel display.
5: You're gonna kill yourself on that rickety old ladder.
4: Well, it was the only one immediately available to me. Besides, I have an alternative plan to escape injury should the ladder fall.
5: Which is?
4: Hurling myself into the soft grass of the Jericho display and then transitioning into the medically approved tuck and roll method onto the beanbag sheep of the David and Jonathan display. I believe that strategy will prove the least damaging both to the displays and to my person.
5: Yeah.
4: Well,
5: or you could have asked someone to come up and hold the ladder for you.
4: Hmm? Oh, yes, I suppose that would work as well.
5: Here, let me help.
4: Oh, thank you.
5: Have you had a chance to read any of that book I gave you?
4: Oh, yes, the book for new Christians. Mm-hmm. I finished it last week. I'll return it to you post-haste.
5: You finished? Already? How'd you like it?
4: It was quite engaging.
5: Engaging?
4: Yes, an enjoyable read.
5: That's it? What else? Did you learn anything? Didn't it help you at all?
4: Well, it helped me in the sense that it didn't hurt me.
5: What does that mean? That was the first book Whit gave me when I became a Christian. It helped me a lot.
4: No offense, Miss Kendall, but I don't believe I benefited from the book as much as you did.
5: Why not?
4: I simply found it a bit trite. The chapter on faith was terribly elementary. Perhaps it would be a good source for brand new Christians.
5: Well, that's exactly what it is, and exactly what you are, Eugene.
4: Well, yes, but I was well versed in the fundamentals of Christianity before I became a Christian.
5: Sure, but being well versed isn't the same as understanding.
4: Exactly, and that is why I want you to know that I am completely open to any new resources that you might have for me to help me with my understanding.
5: As long as it's on your level.
4: Precisely.
5: Then what are you doing Tuesday night?
4: Tuesday?
5: My Bible study. Jack wanted to set up something for Zachary and his mother to come to since they're brand new Christians and since you're a new Christian, too. You want to come?
4: Well, certainly.
5: You don't want to.
4: Oh, it'd be a pleasure.
5: You think you'll be bored, huh?
4: Nonsense. I'm sure it'll be refreshing and enlightening.
5: All right, then. Starts at 7 o'clock.
4: I'll be there.
5: Okay.
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1: Wooden, Woodford, Woodley. Check out.
2: Okay, and that'll be due on the 22nd. Thanks.
1: Erica.
2: Yes?
1: Where's the checkout person?
2: I'm the school library aide today. You check out here.
1: Oh, okay. Then can I check out this book?
2: I'm sorry, but there is a man here who's in front of you. A teacher at this school, in fact. You can't just hop to the front of the line.
1: Oh. Sorry.
8: It's all right. I need to renew this book.
2: All right, Mr. Lucas. Othello.
8: Yes, Othello, actually.
2: Using this in one of your classes?
8: I'm just reading a few scenes from it tomorrow. It's a play by Shakespeare.
2: Oh, that should be exciting. Didn't they make a movie out of this?
8: Yes, I believe so.
2: Somebody dies, right?
8: Yes.
2: I think I saw it.
1: Come on.
2: Do you know the library guidelines for renewing a book?
8: Yes, I've done it before.
2: You're allowed 2 renewals, but the second renewal can be denied if someone is waiting for the book.
1: He said he's done it before.
8: He's right, I have. Are you done checking me out?
2: Sure am.
8: Good.
2: Before you go, would you like to try a little paperclip contest?
8: Your what?
2: If you guess how many paperclips are in this jar, you can win a pizza party for your class.
8: My class doesn't need any pizza.
2: Oh, come on. Your class will love you.
8: Look, could you just give me my book?
2: It doesn't cost anything to guess.
1: Erica!
8: Okay. 150.
2: Mr. Lucas, you're way off.
1: Erica, would you just let him go? I need to check out this book.
2: There's someone in front of you. Would you please wait your turn, Zachary?
1: You're doing this on purpose to get back at me for the other day.
2: Library policies are very complicated, Zachary.
8: My book.
1: If you don't check my book out right now, I'm gonna call the librarian and report you.
2: All right. Here's your book, Mr. Lucas.
8: Thank you.
2: Okay, Zachary. Interesting. A Guide for New Christians. Guess you'll be renewing this one a couple of times.
1: I'm sorry. I shouldn't have yelled at you.
2: It's okay. You know our renewal policy?
1: Yes.
2: You want to guess the paperclips?
1: No, thank you. Just the book.
2: You got it.
1: So anyway, I did it again. I lost my temper. I don't think this is going to work out. I can't be a Christian. I'm not doing anything right.
2: Well, that's not true, Zachary. I mean, you did apologize to her.
1: I guess.
3: Do you think you would have apologized before you became a Christian?
1: Probably not.
3: Well, there you go. That's progress.
9: Yeah, Zach, don't be so hard on yourself. I really do see some changes in you, just in your general attitude.
3: Plus, you're aware of what you need to work on. That's the first step. But just as you said yourself, there's still room for improvement. And you'll be tested again. The important thing is you be prepared for that.
1: Okay.
3: All right. Good. How about you, Eugene? How's your spiritual walk going?
4: Oh, well, I don't wish to be inaccessible, but I really have nothing of consequence to say. To be perfectly honest about it, my spiritual life is going very well. I spend most of my evenings studying the Bible in various commentaries. I have also been working my way through some of the books of the ancient biblical scholars, Augustine et alii. I find it all very fascinating, and I'm really having no noteworthy difficulties whatsoever.
3: So, you don't have any questions, concerns, problems?
4: None whatsoever.
3: Okay, so I guess we're done. We've got some snacks over there if you're hungry. Why don't we just bless the food and go and eat?
2: Sure, okay. Sounds great.
3: Would you like to lead us in prayer, Eugene?
4: Delighted. Dearest Elohim, we know that you were with the army of Jehoshaphat in 2 Chronicles 20, verse 1 and following. And when he prepared his army to battle the Ammonites, which were of a great multitude, you told them not to fear. And though the Hebrew is slightly ambiguous in a few of the verses in this passage, we know you tell us the same. And we remember this today when we battle the Ammonites of anxiety, the Jebusites of injustice, the Perizzites of pride, and yea, the Syrians of sinfulness. Glorious Yahweh! We see in Paul's letter to the Thessalonians how he uses eschatological references as the basis for hope that determines the nature of daily life. And in a sense, we should do the same. And we ask these things in the name of our precious Redeemer and Savior, Jesu Christe.
10: Emmanuel, i.e., God with us. Amen.
3: Okay. I guess that qualifies as a blessing. So, Eugene, why don't you start the line for the food?
10: No, thank you. I'm not eating anything.
3: Well, how come?
10: Well, actually, I can't. You see, I've been fasting for the last 22 hours, and I am attempting to go a full day without eating anything but water and vitamins.
5: You're fasting?
10: Yes. It's been a remarkably exhilarating experience. The pain of self-sacrifice is quite stimulating. I would highly recommend the exercise. Have you ever done it, Miss Kendall?
5: Yeah, sure. Once, a while ago.
3: Do you have any specific reason for the fast, Eugene?
10: As a matter of fact, yes. I'm attempting to curb the temptation to take what I have for granted, and at the same time to understand the plight of the underprivileged. Not everyone in the world has three meals a day, as do you and I. Alas, most of the world eats just a few times a week.
5: Okay, well, who wants cheesecake?
11: Everyone going on the field trip to the Science Museum. This is the bus. Let's hurry. Single file, please.
12: Hi, anybody sitting here?
1: No. Go ahead.
12: I'm Glenn.
1: Zachary.
12: Aren't you usually in a wheelchair?
1: It's folded up behind the driver there.
12: I see. Going to the Science Museum?
1: Yeah, that's why I'm on this bus.
12: Oh, sure, of course. I've been there before.
1: Yeah?
12: Yeah. They've got an 8-pound snail.
1: 8 pounds, huh?
12: Biggest one on record. And I heard they found it right here in Odyssey.
1: Really?
12: Makes you wonder where the rest of the family is, huh?
1: What?
12: I mean, the snail's gotta have a family, right? And where are they? Could be anywhere. Could be in your backyard. Can you think of anything worse than getting attacked in your own backyard by a family of 8-pound snails?
1: No, I can't think of anything worse.
12: Neither can I. Did you just see that?
1: See what?
12: The bus driver just ran through a stoplight.
1: I didn't see it.
12: I don't think he did either. Don't tell anybody this, because it may cause a panic. But I read somewhere about faked vision tests for driver's licenses. It said something like 40% of all bus drivers in this country are legally blind.
1: You're just chock full of pointless information, aren't you?
12: Just telling you what I read. I mean, we still have a 60% chance.
1: Look, I don't care how... I just don't believe that's true.
12: Suit yourself. I just thought you should know, though. You being in the death seat.
1: The what?
12: You're right above the gas tank. You'll be the first to go. Of course, that might actually be a blessing. You're pretty cool.
1: Thanks.
12: You mind if I kinda hang out with you today?
1: What? Well... No, I don't mind. That'd be great.
12: Yeah, it sure would.
1: Patience.
12: What was that?
1: Nothing.
13: And this is our planetarium, showing our solar system and its 9 planets. The planets are, of course, revolving around the sun as well as rotating on their own axes.
12: This model's actually a little off.
1: I don't care.
12: If it were completely accurate, it'd be showing the Earth slowly moving closer to the sun, and the outer crust of the Earth getting hotter and nearly exploding.
1: I don't care.
12: Of course, there's no reason to be afraid of the Earth blowing up.
1: Get away from me.
12: Nuclear holocaust should get us a long time before that.
1: I don't care.
13: This display shows you what happens when a volcano erupts. Let me push the button. The liquid coming out of the top is what is called molten lava. This scalding substance...
12: Boy, Odyssey is sure due for one of these, huh?
1: Odyssey doesn't have any volcanoes, Glenn.
12: They can pop up anywhere, even in your backyard.
1: Will you please get away from me?
12: Do you have volcano insurance?
1: No, of course not!
12: Because I don't think a regular homeowner's policy covers that.
1: I don't care! I told you to get out of my face! You're driving me nuts!
13: Excuse me, is there a problem?
12: I'm just saying, it doesn't hurt to be prepared.
1: Go away!
13: Don't panic. It's not real lava. Let me help you.
12: No biggie. I'm okay. I'm okay.
1: I'm sorry.
13: Not as sorry as you're going to be, young man.

0: anything. It's hopeless. I can't do it. I can't be a Christian.
1: Want to contact us about the episodes you're hearing? 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We always love hearing from you.
2: And so, in conclusion, those are the basic things that you need to know.
3: Really? That's easy.
2: Precisely.
3: Thanks a lot, Eugene.
2: You're welcome, Erica. And anytime you need some advice and or answers, simply inquire.
3: I will. Hi, Mr. Allen. Bye, Mr. Allen.
4: Oh, hi. bye.
3: Thanks for the help, Eugene.
2: Certainly.
4: You helped Erica?
2: Indeed. She was studying a Bible lesson on wisdom, and she was confused about the difference between wisdom and knowledge. I took the liberty to set her straight.
4: Set her straight?
2: Yes. Apparently, she was performing this trite little exercise whereby she browsed through the Proverbs and...
4: Wrote down the definitions given there.
2: Exactly. How did you know?
4: I gave her that trite little exercise, Eugene.
2: Oh.
4: I thought it might be better than just telling her directly.
2: Oh, yes. Well, I can see the benefits of that as well.
0: Mr. Allen?
4: Zachary!
0: I just wanted to return this Bible you gave me.
4: Why?
0: I don't need it. I give up on being a Christian.
4: What?
0: I can't get it right. How can I be a Christian when I keep on messing up? I lost my temper and threw a kid into a volcano.
2: Pardon me?
4: You did what?
0: Never mind. Here's the Bible.
4: So you're just gonna give up?
0: Yeah. I mean, what's the use?
4: What's the use? Interesting logic. Of course, I guess that logic can be applied to pretty much anything, can't it? I mean, what's the use in taking a bath? I'm just gonna get dirty again.
0: What are you talking about?
4: Isn't that your logic? Why become a Christian? I'm just going to blow it again?
0: I don't understand.
4: Well, let me ask you a question. If every Christian in the world just gave it up after they did something wrong, how many Christians would be left?
0: Well, not very many, I guess.
4: Close. The answer is none. Everyone sins, Zachary. Every person who's ever become a Christian has gone through the same thing you're going through. That includes myself.
0: Yeah, but it's easier for you. You're like a super Christian.
4: Oh, no, that's not true. It isn't easy for me at all. For example, when I became a Christian, I had a hard time obeying my parents. Seems I was always getting into trouble with them.
0: Really?
4: Yeah, yeah. But I stuck with it, and soon I was obeying my parents much better. And you know why I stuck with it?
0: No, why?
4: Because someone told me about a thing called grace. It means God forgives us and gives us every chance to start over. Of course, that doesn't mean you can keep on losing your temper without consequences. But God will help you with self-control if you want it. My question is, do you want it?
0: Yeah, I do.
4: Then it really would be a shame to give up now.
0: But what if I still don't get it right?
4: I think you will.
0: Well, I guess I could give it another shot.
4: Good.
0: Thanks. Well, I better get going. I'll see you, Mr. Allen.
4: Goodbye, Zachary.
2: Farewell.
0: Bye, Eugene.
4: Oh, Zachary.
0: Yeah?
4: Your Bible.
0: Oh, thanks.
4: Ah, poor kid. It's been tough for him.
2: Indeed. Although I must admit I'm finding it hard to empathize with his situation.
4: No, why?
2: Frankly, I can't understand his feelings. My salvation experience was so seamless that I hardly even appreciate what he's been experiencing. I'm quite thankful that my Christianity began at the high plane that it did.
4: Oh, I'm sure you are. Yes. Which brings me to something I wanted to talk to you about.
2: Oh?
4: Yeah, we've been impressed with the enthusiasm you show as a Christian.
2: Well, thank you, Mr. Allen.
4: I just wish you would impress us a little less.
2: I beg your pardon?
4: Let me ask you this. Is there anything in your Christian life that you think you need to work on?
2: Well, certainly. I could never say that I have, for lack of a better word, mastered the faith.
4: May I ask in what areas you think you may need work?
2: Well, I haven't really given it much thought.
4: But you see, that's what concerns me. Eugene, there's no question that intellectually you're very proficient in your knowledge of the Scriptures. But knowledge of the Scriptures doesn't mean much if it doesn't penetrate your heart.
2: Oh, I agree completely. So what precisely are you saying, Mr. Allen?
4: You heard me mention grace a minute ago.
2: Yes?
4: Mm-hmm.

0: Well, God's grace works best in a particular setting. You just saw it with Zachary. And I think it's something you could work on, if you're interested.
1: Well, of course. Well, what exercise do you propose?
0: Oh, not an exercise, Eugene. A process.
1: Meaning?
0: Take all the scripture that you know and put it into a humble heart.
2: Anyway, I think I'm doing a little bit better now.
0: Good for you, Zachary.
2: In fact, I've been doing a bunch of things to help me learn patience.
0: Like what?
2: Well, making myself wait for things. Like, I get in long lines of school instead of in the shortest ones. And I even ask Glenn to be my partner when I entered the hobby fair.
3: Oh, and don't forget eating an entire plate of peas with a knife.
2: Oh, yeah. I did that, too.
4: Rather impressive.
0: That's such a unique way to learn patience. Huh? You think it's helped?
2: Well, I don't know. I haven't been getting mad or anything. I guess I'll find out when a real test comes.
0: All right. Eugene, how about you?
1: Well, as a matter of fact, I had prepared an exegetical study of the book of Nehemiah, which I was planning to present tonight. But in light of my conversation with you, Mr. Allen, I have decided against it. Indeed, it would have been, to borrow the colloquialism, showing off. So instead, I would now like to present my heart.
5: Your heart?
1: Yes. I would like to give you my personal testimony.
5: Oh!
1: As it relates to the hermeneutical study of the resurrection narratives.
5: Oh!
1: Let me quote from biblical scholar Augustine. I probed the hidden depths of my soul and wrung its pitiful secrets from it. And when I mustered them all before...
6: Well, Zachary, looks like you're gonna get your real test.
2: I take it all back. I don't think I'm ready for this.
1: And gave way to the tears which now stream...

Gospel of Luke, chapter 18, tells the story of two men. One was a very proud religious man who prayed out loud in public just to impress those around him. He thanked God that he was better than others. The other man was a tax collector. He was hated by many people because of the way he cheated them out of their money. When this man prayed, he wouldn't even look up to heaven because he felt he wasn't worthy to. He asked God to forgive him for all the sins he had committed. In today's adventure, Eugene was a little like the proud religious man. They both had a great knowledge of the Bible and could impress those around them, but they were both missing something too, a heart that trusted in God and not themselves. Zachary was a little like the tax collector. Both of them knew that they sinned and didn't think they were worthy to be called Christians. What they both needed to know was that God forgives them and loves them. In any of these cases, the important thing to remember is that we need God in everything we do. Well, that's all for now. If you ever want to write to us, just send your card or letter to Adventures in Odyssey, Colorado Springs, Colorado, 80995. Or in Canada, write to Box 9800, Vancouver, BC, V6B4G3. 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It's called Do for a Change. 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Our production engineer was Mark Brewery, and our executive producer was Chuck Bolte. And I'm Chris, hoping you'll join us again next time for more Adventures in Odyssey.

0: It's a cruel world we live in. Guess that's kind of a negative thought to begin our time together today. But it's true when you think about it. Sickness, war, death, crime, they're everywhere you look. Now, the Bible says the heart is deceitful above all things and desperately wicked. Yes, sin and wickedness existed in Sugar Creek, just like it can be found in your town. In fact, you'll find it wherever there are men and women, boys and girls, who are without Christ. Well, I guess that's enough preaching for today. When we left our adventure last time, old man Paddler had just been robbed. He'd turned out the light and crawled into bed when all of a sudden...
1: What on earth? Who's there? Turn the light on here and... I've been robbed!
0: Word about the thief breaking into Old Man Paddler's place spread rapidly. Actually, the thief managed to find only $50 or so. Still, the very fact that a thief was in town gave everybody quite a little scare. The sheriff, who already had plenty to do in his investigation into our stolen car, now had more work than he could handle. Which, by the way, would work out to the gang's benefit later on. But let's not get ahead of our story. 2 days passed, and there was no word about Mr. Paddler's loss, nor ours. The sheriff, hoping to scrounge up the smallest lead, paid another visit to our house.
2: Morning, Sheriff.
3: Oh, morning, Mr. Collins, Mrs. Collins.
4: Good morning.
3: You folks been getting on all right this past week?
2: Oh, we're surviving, I guess.
4: It would be a lot easier with the car around.
3: No, I know what you mean.
2: Still no word, I take it?
3: None at all, Ted. I wish I could tell you otherwise.
2: So do we. Well, just have to make the best of things, I guess.
3: I came over to backtrack and think through this entire episode with the hope of coming up with a possible lead or two. Now, once again, what time was your car stolen?
2: A little after 9 o'clock.
3: How do you know?
4: Well, Bill and Ted were playing a game of chess, and as the clock struck 9, I commented that they'd been playing for nearly 2 hours.
3: Good observation.
4: Is the time it happened critical, Sheriff?
3: Maybe, and maybe not. But we need to consider every possible bit of information. What seems insignificant now could well be the key to the whole mystery. It's interesting that you say the thief struck at 9.
2: Why's that?
3: Mr. Paddler was robbed at almost the same time of evening. Actually, it was around 9:30, according to him. But that's close enough to make it noteworthy.
2: You're thinking there might be a connection between the two incidents?
3: It's a possibility, one I'm not prepared to comment on right now. We haven't had this kind of stealing going on ever before. We'll just have to sit tight and see what we come up with in the next few days.
2: Well, thanks for stopping by, Sheriff.
3: Tell you what, Ted. If we don't make any progress on this thing within the next few days, I'll lend you my car. I can use a squad car for my personal use.
2: Oh, that's very kind of you, Sheriff. But, the old pickup. It's not very pretty, but it does get us around.
3: I just hate to see you folks without transportation. If nothing else, it'll keep this case in the spotlight.
4: Thank you, Sheriff.
3: No problem. Oh, hi, Bill. I didn't see you there.
5: Hi.
3: You know, you folks have got one bright boy there. Give him a few years and he'll make a fine detective. Well, be seeing you later.
2: Thanks, Sheriff.
3: I'll drop in later this week if nothing happens.
2: Well, I have a feeling something's going to turn up, and hopefully it'll be our car.
3: And like I say, don't get your hopes up.
2: Yeah, we'll be praying about it, Sheriff. And thanks again.
3: See you.
4: Bye-bye.
3: Bye.
2: Yeah, I think the sheriff's a lot more convinced about the connection between the two thefts than he let on.
5: Me too.
2: And what's this about being a detective?
5: Well, you know how the gang is when it comes to mysteries and stuff.
4: I figured you boys wouldn't be able to keep away too long.
2: Yeah, just be sure you don't get in the sheriff's way. I mean, he's got a lot to think about.
4: I don't mean to change the subject, but I was wondering if you and the gang were planning on going to the carnival later today.
5: Oh, yeah, the carnival. I guess I forgot. We're supposed to go right after supper. This afternoon we're going to meet and plan what we intend to see and do tonight.
4: I believe your father has a few chores for you to do before anybody goes gallivanting off to a carnival.
5: Oh, yeah. Well, what needs doing?
2: Quite a bit, I'm afraid. But the sooner we get started, the quicker you'll be on your way.

0: Bill, I think that's enough work for now. I want you to know your mother and I both appreciate it that you didn't get angry when I asked you to help out. You're growing up, son. I know you're kind of short on money these days, so I'd like to give you $2 for your work today.
1: Oh, I don't really need it. Thanks, though. Thanks for the offer, but I'm doing fine.
0: You mean you've got some money?
1: Well...
0: Had a little more of that piggy bank of yours than you thought you did, huh?
1: Well...
0: That's great, Bill. Say hello to the gang for me.
1: Yeah, sure. Well, I gotta run. See you at supper.

0: I can't wait to ride the Ferris wheel.
1: Seems to me you said that last year, Little Jim. And when it came time to ride it, you chickened out.
0: Well, that was last year. I'm bigger now.
2: You think they'll have cotton candy?
3: Sure they will, but you better not.
2: Come on, fellas. I've starved myself all day thinking about tonight.
3: Well, tonight's not here yet. It's only a little after 3. Looks like you'll have to keep on starving.
4: Wonder what's keeping Bill. We were supposed to meet a half hour ago.
1: Who knows what's going on with Bill? He's been acting pretty strange lately.
4: Yeah, you're right.
0: I feel sorry for him. He really wants a job.
2: Oh, come on. There's more to life than working. I believe it was the pen of Goethe that wrote...
1: Come on, poetry. This is serious.
5: So are my allergies. Better remember to take my medicine before we go tonight. It's like a clock. Come summer, come sneezes.
4: Wonder if Bill's parents had some extra chores for him to do.
5: Oh, there he is right now, coming up the hill.
4: Hey, it's about time.
1: I hope you remember the binoculars.
5: Looks like it. Oh, yeah, I can see him.
0: Do you think we should try and help him?
4: What do you mean, Little Jim?
0: Well, like, try to make him happy.
4: I don't think we should ask him questions or anything. Just be pleasant. I'm sure he'll appreciate that.
5: Here he comes now.
4: Hey, Bill, where have you been?
6: Dad had a lot of stuff for me to do.
4: I thought so.
1: Hey, Little Jim says he's going through with riding the Ferris wheel this year. What do you think of that, Bill?
6: That's great.
0: I can't wait to go.
5: Mom says they got a new ride this year. It's called the Tilt-A-Whirl.
1: Wow, sounds pretty neat to me.
0: Oh, I don't know if I want to try it.
4: Take it easy, Little Jim. We haven't even seen it yet.
1: But I sure hope we do.
2: I wonder if they'll be selling those foot-long hot dogs. Those are so good.
3: I'm sure you'd know all about that, Poetry.
2: Well, I'm starved. I didn't eat any breakfast or lunch.
3: Poetry, I don't think you'll shrivel up yet.
4: Bill, there is another reason why we've met this afternoon.
6: What's that?
4: Well, you see, the gang and I have been doing some thinking. Knowing how you're a little short on cash, we decided we'd like to give you the change left over from when you bought the binoculars. It isn't much, just $1.72. But it'll be more than enough for the carnival. Here, take it.
6: That's real nice of you guys, but I got some money, thanks.
4: Well, why don't you take this anyway? We appreciate your getting the binoculars.
6: Thanks, but I'm fine. You see, Dad gave me a little something for my extra work today, so I'm okay.
4: Well, all right. But if you ever need it, just say so. Now, we need to decide what time we're going to meet tonight.
0: Well, it better be pretty early. My mom doesn't want me out too late after dark.
4: Then how does 6 o'clock sound? Just eat an early supper, and we'll meet at the Stancer Pazooka Tree. Sharp at 6.
7: Okay, Big Jim.
4: See you then.

0: another fine meal cooked by my fine wife.
1: Oh, Dad.
0: No, really, it was delicious. Wouldn't you say so, Bill?
2: Yeah, it was great.
0: Bill?
2: Hmm?
0: You've been acting kind of, strange lately. You're not yourself.
1: You always seem to be sulking about something.
2: Guess I'm just worried, that's all.
1: Worried? About what?
2: I don't know. Just wish I had a job.
0: Oh, Bill, it's only been 2 weeks. Give yourself some time. You've got to learn a little patience.
2: Guess so. Well, I better head down to the Snatcher Pazooka Tree. We're all supposed to meet at 6.
0: No, well, don't be out too late, son.
2: I won't.
1: Have a good time, Bill.
2: I will.
0: Honey, something's not right with that boy.
1: Oh, I've noticed, too. Be hard not to.
0: Well, I suppose we'll find out sooner or later.
1: Hopefully sooner.

0: Boy, that tilt-a-whirl is something else.
1: I thought I was going to fall off for sure.
2: I think I should have waited to eat those hot dogs till after we rode the tilt-a-whirl.
3: You'll get over it, Poetry.
2: Oh, I'm beginning to wonder.
0: Hey, why don't we go over and ride the Ferris wheel?
2: Now?
0: Oh, come on. The Ferris wheel doesn't go fast.
2: Oh, just high. And I'm scared of heights, you know.
4: Well, I'm going with Circus. Me too.
3: Bill?
5: Of course I'm going.
3: I guess that leaves you alone on the ground, Poetry.
2: Oh, all right. If little Jim's going, so will I.
0: Then what are we waiting for? Let's go stand in line.
4: Looks like the line's moving along pretty well.
2: I'm not in any rush.
6: Me either.
0: Little Jim?
6: Oh, I am going. I just said I wasn't in any rush.
3: Looks safe enough to me. See the operator there? Look at how tight he straps the people in.
6: I'm not scared.
0: Good, because we're getting real close now. He's loading up for the next ride. We'll probably be
4: going... Hey, guys, did you see what I just saw?
3: What, Dragonfly?
4: The Ferris wheel operator. He just stole a wallet out of a rider's pocket.
3: Are you sure?
4: Of course I'm sure. He just put it in that toolbox next to him. Hey, Big Jim, you look at it if he takes your ticket.
7: Step right up, young man. Now step right up. You gonna ride with him, fella?
3: Yes, sir.
7: Well, then move right up. Quick now. Come on. Come on. Move right up there. Now, don't unlatch this bar during the ride, fellas, okay? Next! Step right up! Step right up now!
3: I saw it! He did steal that wallet!
8: Yep, it all started out as a nice fun time at Sugar Creek's annual carnival. But what happened that night was just the beginning of an exciting mystery that we'd all very quickly become part of. I'd sure like it if you'd become a part of that adventure, too. You can, you know, by joining us next time as we continue our story of the Sugar Creek Gang and the Thief in Town, based on characters by Paul Hutchins. Meanwhile, I'll be thinking about you and praying for you. So long for now.

We greet our friends everywhere with Chapter 32 of Perilous Journey, the story of John Bunyan. Today featuring the fifth episode in his Pilgrim's Progress. This is another in the series Stories of Great Christians. It comes to you from the radio studios of the Moody Bible Institute in Chicago.

0: When John Bunyan wrote Pilgrim's Progress, he did it in his spare time. That is, when he became tired of working on his more serious writings. He had no way of knowing that this book was to become one of the classics of English literature. In fact, John was so doubtful as to the value of Pilgrim's Progress that after its completion, he tested its worth by reading it aloud to two of his fellow prisoners in Bedford Jail. They, like John, were Puritans with strong ideas about almost anything that touched on the subject of religion. They enjoyed their roles of literary critics. Did I come too early, John?
1: What? Oh, Thomas. No. I suppose I waste time trying to see the street corner from this window. Why do they make cell windows so small?
0: Perhaps so a man cannot climb out?
1: This slit in the wall could be 5 times as big and still not let in enough light to read by.
2: Enough for us to read by, though, eh, John?
1: Hello, Matthias. Well, you're both here. Let's see where I put that manuscript.
0: Any word about your release, John? I noticed that Elizabeth was here yesterday.
1: No word. Sarah's sick, and Elizabeth is worried about the child.
2: What ails her, John?
1: Some fever.
2: Oh, don't be disheartened. It may be gone tomorrow.
1: Or Sarah may be. And here I am.
0: You've been long at prayer. I saw you early this morning. The child is in our Savior's care.
1: Yes.
2: We all knew what it would mean to be taken from our families and committed to this prison. And God knows, John. He hasn't forgotten you or your little one.
1: I know. Well, let's begin reading again.
0: We left Christian at the Palace Beautiful, where he was resting for the night.
2: Yes, he had many blessings talking to the good people of the house.
0: But I must say I have come to very few Palace Beautifuls in my life as a Christian. Having Christian rest like that, I don't think it's realistic.
2: What about the blessings of fellowship that believers experience together?
0: Well, there is that.
1: And Thomas, the journey is not always the very same for every Christian. My book tells only one.
0: Of course. Do begin, John.
1: So in the morning, they all got up and told him that he should not depart until they had showed him some of the rarities of the place. At first, they had him go into the study where they showed him records of the greatest antiquity. The first pedigree of the Lord of the Hill, that he was the son of the Ancient of Days and came by an eternal generation. Here also, more fully recorded, were the acts that he'd done and were the acts that his servants had done. The next day they showed him the armory and all that the Lord had provided for pilgrims, sword, shield, helmet, breastplate, all prayer, and shoes that would never wear out. They also showed Christian mementos with which some of the Lord's servants had done wonderful things. Moses' rod, Samson's jawbone of an ass, David's sling, and his sword, and many other things. And then they took him outside on the palace roof and showed him the Delectable Mountains.
3: Good that it is such a clear day, Christian. You can see so well.
4: Now, look, far off over there.
5: It's beautiful.
3: You are looking at the Delectable Mountains.
5: The country is beautiful. The forests, vineyards.
3: I love the flowers, you can see.
4: And the springs and fountains. See them?
5: Yes. What is the name of this country?
4: It is Emmanuel's land, and you will come to it. Just as you came to this palace. It is for pilgrims, and when you get there, you'll meet shepherds who will show you the very gates of the celestial city.
5: Let me start out now.
3: Oh, first you must come back to the armory. We want to fit you out for your journey. You have a helmet, breastplate, a sword. Farewell, Christian.
4: Godspeed.
3: Farewell.
5: Farewell.
2: Farewell, Christian. I trust you had a pleasant stay.
5: Oh, Porter. Yes, I did. I wanted to ask you, Have any other pilgrims passed by since I've been inside?
2: Yes, sir, one did. And not long ago, but he didn't stop because it was so early in the morning. He was eager to be on. He said his name was Faithful.
5: I know him. He is from my town and was a near neighbor of mine. How far ahead of me do you think he is?
2: I would say by this time he is at the bottom of the hill. You'll find it difficult going.
5: It was hard enough to climb up this hill. I thought the journey down would be easier.
2: It is hard to go down to the Valley of Humiliation. That's where you're going.
5: The kind ladies of the palace gave me armor and a loaf of bread, a bottle of wine, some raisins. I shall be refreshed.
2: Then I will bid you farewell, and Godspeed as well.
5: Thank you for all your kindness. Farewell. It's quick enough to get down the hill into the valley, but it's hard going. I can hardly keep from falling. This seems better. I've come to the bottom of the hill, at least. But this Valley of Humiliation, as the porter called it, is a fearful place. Oh, it's a monster. He has wings like a dragon, a body covered with fish scales. His mouth is like a lion's, and out of his belly come fire and smoke. What should I do? Perhaps I should go back, but I have no armor on my back, and his darts would kill me in a minute if I turn. I'd better just stand still and see what he does. He's coming toward me. I'm from the City of Destruction, and I'm going to the City of Zion.
6: From the City of Destruction? Then you are one of my subjects. All that country is mine. I am the prince and god of it. And why are you running away from your prince? I would kill you now if it weren't that you might yet be able to serve me.
5: I was born in your dominion, but serving you was hard. And I knew I could not live by your wages, for you pay in death. I'm trying to better my condition.
6: No prince just gives up his subjects. Since you do not like serving me for wages, go back. And I will give you the best of all that I have.
5: But I have given myself to another, to the king of princes. And how can I go with you?
6: You know the proverb, change a bad for a worse. Well, that's what you've done. But never mind. It often happens that those who have promised themselves to him, that is, the king of princes, as you call him, well, they give him the slip and return to me. You do the same and all will be well.
5: I have given him my faith and sworn allegiance unto him. How can I betray him and not be hanged as a traitor?
6: You betrayed me, yet I'm willing to forget it all if you return to me.
5: When I began to serve you, I was a child and did not understand what that service meant. And the King of Kings is able to forgive me for the time I belonged to you. And, dreadful Apollyon, I like his service, his wages, his servants, his company, his country better than yours. So do not try to dissuade me anymore. I am his servant, and I will follow him.
6: Think for a moment about what you are going to run into. You already know that often his servants come to a bad end because they fight against me. Many have been put to shameful deaths, and you know that he never comes to deliver any who serve him. It is common knowledge that I deliver those who serve me from him.
5: My lord does not deliver his servants from ill because he wants to try their love and find out if they will serve him unto the end. And as for the terrible death some meet, that is all to their credit. And they shall have their reward when the king comes in his glory.
6: You've already been unfaithful to him. What reward do you think you'll get?
5: How have I been unfaithful?
6: You almost gave up as soon as you started when you got to the Slough of Despond. You tried in every way to get rid of your burden instead of waiting in peace until the prince took it off. You slept in the garden on the way up the Hill of Difficulty and lost your parchment roll. You almost turned around and ran when you saw the lions at the gate of the Palace Beautiful, even though they were chained. And worst of all, when you talk about your journey to others, you are secretly looking for praise all the time.
5: All this is true, and a lot more that you've left out. But my prince is merciful and forgiving, and all the sins you listed began in your country, for I became burdened with them there, and have groaned under them ever since. But I am sorry for them, and my prince has forgiven me.
6: Oh, I am the enemy of your prince. I hate him, I hate his people, I hate his laws. And I tell you, Christian, I have come out on purpose to destroy you.
5: Be careful what you do, devil, for I am in the king's highway, the way of holiness, so watch out for yourself.
6: I have no fear of you. Prepare to die. I swear by my infernal den that you will go no further. Here I will spill your soul.
5: Throw your dart. I have my sword. The Lord is my shield and buckler. I am wounded.
6: Blood for your head. Now see how you hold your sword with a bleeding, huh? Oh,
5: my hand.
6: And now your foot.
5: Oh, I can still fight you, Apollyon. But you won't come near my sword, will you? You have to stand back and throw your evil darts at me.
6: And I can keep throwing them. All day, if you like. Until death cures you of your wounds.
5: I have so many wounds, I have to rest. I can't hold my sword.
6: You dropped your sword. That's what I've been waiting for. And now to make an end of you.
5: You're joking me. I must get my sword. Now. We are more than conquerors through him that loved us.
6: I'm wounded. I'm wounded.

0: So when the battle was over, Christian said, "Here will I give thanks to him that hath delivered me from the mouth of the lion, and to him that did help me against Apollyon." Then there came a hand with some of the leaves of the tree of life, the which Christian took and applied to the wounds which he had received, and he was healed immediately.
1: You've heard Chapter 32 of Perilous Journey, the story of John Bunyan, featuring today the fifth episode of his Pilgrim's Progress. This is another in the series Stories of Great Christians. 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
2: Do you know what wisdom is? Wisdom is seeing life from God's point of view. Friend, when you pray and you get the Spirit of God in you and you get the Word of God in you and you get the supernatural life of God in you, you will begin to have wisdom. Knowledge comes by looking around, but wisdom comes by looking up. And God will lead you and God will give you wisdom. I don't know how to explain it any other way than that, but it is supernatural when a person is walking in the Spirit. He says, "I have the mind of Christ," and he's not afraid to trust what he has up here. That is not naturalistic. That is supernatural. Friend, wisdom is not getting all wet around the lashes and warm around the heart. It is having a mind that is stayed on God, full of the Word of God, led by the Spirit of God. And the Bible says that God will guide you with wisdom.
3: 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Waiting for you now at profoundtruth.org.
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5: For American Family News, I'm Robert Thornton. A 35-year-old woman has been arrested for allegedly plotting to bomb the New York State Capitol in Albany and has alleged ties to ISIS. First, Assistant U.S. Attorney John Sarcone.
6: She's charged with one count of 18 U.S.C. 2339B, attempting to provide material, support, or resources to a designated foreign terrorist organization, namely the Islamic Republic of Iraq, commonly known as ISIS. On Wednesday, August 19, 2026, Bowie was apprehended by law enforcement for her actions attempting to provide material support to designated foreign terrorist organizations. Bowie had plotted to use an explosive device to attack the New York State Capitol.
5: Sarcone also said the defendant was radicalized online. Federal officials say the captain of a boat that capsized in New York Harbor earlier this month was not a U.S. citizen. More from Fox's Alexis McAdams.
7: Investigators tell us the man behind the wheel was in the country illegally and had no basic boating safety knowledge. The Coast Guard says the boat had way too many passengers, so it capsized and sent more than a dozen people into the New York Harbor. And the feds say the boat's captain, Manuel Hernandez, was not just in the country illegally, but was also not licensed by the Coast Guard, now facing two federal felony charges, one for each death. Investigators say this happened about 3 hours into the boat tour out near the Statue of Liberty. They say Hernandez tried to make a U-turn and accelerate over the wake of another boat that was coming by, and the boat went under.
5: A magnitude 6.7 earthquake shook Peru's southern Andes Mountains today, according to the U.S. Geological Survey. There were no immediate reports of damage. The USGS said the quake occurred at 1 p.m. local time in the Ayacucho region. A Florida-based radio host and public policy analyst is downplaying the fact that a Democrat socialist won the primary for the U.S. Senate. AFN's Chad Groening has more.
8: Democratic voters in Florida delivered a shock on Tuesday night as DSA candidate Angie Nixon upset moderate Democrat Alex Vindman, setting up a November showdown with incumbent Republican Ashley Moody. Vindman raised about $16 million in his race and had spent more than $9 million by the end of July. Nixon, by contrast, had raised just shy of $1 million. Jenna Ellis hosts Jenna Ellis in the Morning on American Family Radio.
9: She's a member of the Florida House, so she's known within the Democrat Party. And the Democrat Party in Florida is laughable. They've been put on their heels. I don't think that they should be giving any foothold in any office in Florida because they are so insanely leftist.
8: Ellis thinks the only reason Nixon prevailed is because Vindman was such a terrible candidate.
9: Alex Vindman is basically a carpetbagger and just moved to Florida. He's not known in the state. He's only known nationally because he was one of the key players in the first Trump impeachment. And so he's not very well liked in Florida, where the woman who won is known more within the Democrat Party. But still, because of the overwhelming numbers, I think that Ashley Moody is going to win that handily.
8: I'm Chad Groening.
5: Oops, a woman's Amazon package delivered by drone was dropped in her swimming pool in Texas. This happened on the same week that Amazon announced plans to expand its Prime Air delivery service to 500 more cities and towns across the U.S. The South and Southeast continue to bake under the hot summer sun. Dallas could remain at or above 105 degrees for afternoon high temperatures through next Tuesday, and what would be the city's longest stretch since the hot summer of 1980. The most depressive conditions are lingering across the lower Mississippi Valley and the southeast coast, where a level 4 out of 4 extreme heat risk remains through Friday. Stocks were down today. The Dow dropped 704. The S&P shed 67. The NASDAQ lost 264. West Texas Intermediate crude was up to around $88 a barrel. That's all our time for now. We invite you to see more news at AFN.net. I'm Robert Thornton.

0: We welcome you to Revival Time with Dr. Jack Treiber, pastor of North Valley Baptist Church and president of Golden State Baptist College. 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
1: Well, hello, good neighbor. Thank you for listening today. I'm looking forward to today. It's going to be a great day. We just finished yesterday's staff orientation. We're all ready to go. And I never announce where I'm going to preach, but I will say that tonight I'll be in Sacramento preaching for Pastor Stephen Becker at Loomis, California. And it's about 2 hours away. So we look forward to, he's one of our graduates. He's a great man of God. His brother's a great man of God up in Reading. So I look forward to that time together. How about let's get our Bibles ready, Book of Matthew, but let's have the Patrick sing for us, "Isn't the Love of Jesus Something Wonderful?"

Isn't the love, you know, that song, I can remember that song in December of 1969. I came home from college and they were singing that song. I haven't heard it before and I fell in love with it. Isn't the love of Jesus something wonderful? Here's the song, We Will Stand Our Ground. I know you'll love it. Then Matthew chapter 28, please.

0: Well, our series this week is Fall is Here. Autumn is here. Oh, it's such a wonderful time. And with fall being here, what are you going to do with Monday? The Bible. Tuesday, prayer. Three, on Wednesday, Bible family time. What are you going to do with it? And by the way, if you miss a night, don't criticize yourself. Say, okay, we're done with it. No, you miss a night, you do it the next night. You know, Miss Treber and I, I think of a man. We went to his house and his wife, and she's moved away. He passed away a couple years ago, and they never had children. But we'd bring Tiffany over, and some nights we would stay at their house and visit till 11, 11:30, and we'd drive home, and Tiffany was asleep. Well, we didn't have family Bible time then. I don't mean that disrespectful. I had prayer with that little girl, but she was already asleep. But I would always sneak into her room and pray with her. Well, she's just a little girl. You know, would you do the best you can with Bible and prayer and family devotions today? I want to speak to every Christian, every Christian. I'm talking about you that are shut in. You can do something with this. God wants us to be ever after souls, after souls. Now, you know, I say you're shut in, and there used to be a telephone book, and you knew what city you were calling. I've had people in the past, they would just take a telephone book and start calling people and say, hey, I see you over here in Sunnyvale. I see you over here in Santa Clara. I'm from North Valley Baptist Church. I want to invite you to church. I don't know if we had anybody come that way. But I tell you what, there was people that did it. Jesus came and spake unto them, saying, all power is given to me, Matthew 28:18, in heaven and earth. Go ye therefore, go, teach all nations, baptizing them in the name of the Father, the Son, the Holy Ghost, teaching them to observe all things whatsoever I commanded you, and lo, I am with you always, even unto the end of the earth. God wants us to go. Hey, listen, the buses... I don't know how it is in your church, but I don't know of a church where the buses really got back to where they were doing before COVID. We were shut down for 15 months. We didn't even have insurance on our buses. We parked them here. We didn't even take them off the property. And we lost our bus ministry. Our buses were running 800, 900. And now if they run 400, we're doing great. And we're reaching a lot of teenagers right now. But we just never have got the bus ministry back. I have more people out soul winning than ever before. That place is packed on Saturday morning. And we've got people going out. It just, we're not having the results we used to have. I don't know why. But I do know that he that goeth forth bearing precious sheaves shall doubtless come again with rejoicing, bringing his sheaves with him. God's gonna reward it. And God's rewarding the bus ministry. We transported 1.5, 1.6 million children to church and parents to church through the years. God's going to reward that. And there's not a day as I pass tracks at this place up that almost invariably every day someone say, "Oh, I used to ride the bus. Are you going to church?" "No, I'm not. I'm not right with God. I know, Pastor, I'm not right." "You're still the pastor there," they'll say. "My goodness, you've been there a long time." They'll say this, listen to this, "You haven't changed." Oh boy, they're liars too. But God wants you to be involved in souls. Knocking on doors. We have Bible distribution, 100,000 Bibles a year we pass out. We have door-to-door evangelism and soul winning, knocking on doors and winning the lost to Christ at the door and getting them to come to the house of God. Every single week we have souls saved. We have invitations to church and invitation cards and tracts and all that, just trying to get people to the house of God. Almost every week I'll see someone, they'll hand it, someone handed me this church, this information about your church. It's a tract, and they don't know it's a tract, but that's what it is. And they're looking for this class. They're looking for the Lifeline Bible class. Brother Martinez, he gets so many tracts out a week. And I see him carrying it. I say, "You're looking for Lifeline? You're looking for the young couples? What are you looking for?" And we've got to get busy reaching the lost for Jesus Christ. I hope that you will. I hope you'll get a set time. Go with your family, go with your kids, go with your wife, go by yourself, with somebody else, met two men at a time, two ladies. But let's go out and knock on doors and visit people and call upon people and make sure that they're coming to the house of God every single Sunday. Make sure they're saved. And if they're not saved, lead them to Christ. You might go to a neighborhood and say, I'm out here looking for a person looking for God. Are you looking for God? It's hard for them to say no about that. No, I'm not, but they could. And say, well, I want to leave you this. Father, help us to be soul winners, to reach the lost for Jesus Christ while there's still yet opportunity in this day of grace. I pray your blessing upon each of us as we head toward the fall. May we set aside the time for personal Bible study and prayer time and family Bible time. And then soul winning is my prayer. Bless every listener worldwide this day. Give each one a great day as we seek to serve thee and love thee. In Jesus' precious name I pray. Amen.
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0: In our busy world, family time is frequently neglected. It is vital that we give attention to our families while we can. And it is especially important to give attention to what God says in His Word about our homes. For the next few moments, let's join Scott Pauley as we open the Scriptures and find God's message for your family.
1: My pastor was always fond of saying that the Christian home has more to do with what goes into it than with what you take out of it. Well, I think that is so true, because you can take all the wrong things out of your family, you can take all the dirty things out of your home, but that doesn't make it Christian. That may make it sterile, that may make it moral, that may make it a decent place to live, but it doesn't necessarily mean that it's filled with God. No. When a home is truly Christian, it means that the Lord has His rightful place there, that God is big there. And here's what I've learned. When the Lord has His place in our homes, when the Lord is preeminent, when the Lord has roam through every room, He crowds out, He pushes out all the other things that should not be there. And so today we have come to the great ingredient

received instruction from the Lord. God taught them how to guide their home, and I think that's so important to remember. Mom, Dad, we're not just the teachers, we're also the students. We're all in the Lord's school. God's teaching all of us. We're all growing through this process. And then we have a responsibility to teach our children, to instruct our John the Baptist so that he or she finds what God has for them. But then today we discover not only the individuals and the instruction, but now the ingredient. What was the key ingredient in their home? What was the thing that set apart the household that John the Baptist grew up in? Well, I believe that is found in the scripture here in Luke chapter number 1. Let me prove it to you. Luke chapter number 1 and verse number 15, right where we left off the other day, says of John the Baptist, this child, he shall be great in the sight of the Lord, and shall drink neither wine nor strong drink, and he shall be filled with the Holy Ghost, even from his mother's womb. Do you see the negative and the positive here? Do you see that there are certain things not in his life, wine and strong drink not in his life? Remember, he's under this Nazarite vow. But notice what's in his life. He's filled with the Holy Ghost, literally consumed with him, overflowing with him. All right, that's John the Baptist. But did you ever notice that that was not just God's plan and purpose for John the Baptist, it was also true of both of his parents. Come to verse number 41. Here's Elizabeth. This is his mother. And it came to pass that when Elizabeth heard the salutation of Mary, the babe leaped in her womb, and Elizabeth was filled with the Holy Ghost. You want to have a spirit-filled child? Then have a spirit-filled mother. Do you want to have a spirit-filled child? Then have a spirit-filled father. Would you turn over just a little further in Luke chapter number 1 and look at verse number 67. The Bible says, and his father Zacharias was filled with the Holy Ghost and prophesied, saying. Do you see the pattern here? There is one key ingredient found in all three members of the family. Zacharias was a spirit-filled man. Elizabeth was a spirit-filled woman, and John the Baptist then became a spirit-filled young man. I want to tell you today on the authority of the Word of God that God's will for your family is that every member of that family be filled with the Holy Spirit. Not just saved family members, spirit-filled family members. You see, very often in a home, every member of the family is saved, but still that home is not what it ought to be. You can be saved without being spiritual. You can be going to heaven someday without being allowing the Lord to have his rightful place in your home and heart today. To be filled with the Holy Spirit literally means to be controlled by the Holy Spirit. There's a great parallel to Luke 1:15. Luke 1:15 is where it says of John the Baptist that he'll not drink wine nor strong drink, he'll be filled with the Holy Ghost. Connect that to Ephesians 5:18. And be not drunk with wine wherein is excess, but be filled with the Spirit. You see the connection here between those two verses. God does not want you under the control of wine and strong drink. He wants you under the control of the Holy Spirit. He doesn't want you consumed with worldly things, temporal pleasures. He wants you consumed with spiritual power, with divine resources. Now, let's connect this for just a moment. Do you remember we identified all the individuals in the home? That's where we started here. We identified this couple. May I say to you, he wants every married couple to have a spirit-filled marriage. Your marriage will not be what it ought to be with just the two of you. It takes three. And the third is the Holy Spirit of God. So, you must be a spirit-filled couple. We identified the father. It's not enough to say, I'm dad, I'm in charge. No, no, the Holy Spirit must be in charge of you. You must be a spirit-filled man. It's not enough to say, we have mother, mother's in the home, good. Is the Holy Spirit in his rightful place in mother's life? It must be a spirit-filled mother. It's not enough to say we have a child. He has so much potential. He has so much promise. I tell you this, the only potential any sinner has on his own is the potential to destroy his own life. Now, the only seeds that we carry within us are the seeds of our own destruction apart from the Lord. We must have the Holy Spirit of God. And it's my conviction that when the Holy Spirit has his rightful place in each individual and the Holy Spirit fills a family, fills a home, it produces every other good thing. As a matter of fact, go back to those three verses to each occasion here where we have a Spirit-filled family member and notice what grows out of it. In verse number 15,
There is a beautiful humility

0: or beautiful holiness rather, that's connected to the filling of the Holy Spirit. He's great in the sight of the Lord. He doesn't drink wine or strong drink. He is filled with the Holy Ghost. So there is holiness that grows out of the fullness of the Holy Spirit. In verse 41, in Elizabeth's life, it's humility that grows out of the fullness of the Holy Spirit. She speaks with such a humility and worship. She speaks with an awe of who God is and what God is doing. In verse 67, when Zacharias speaks, after he's filled with the Holy Spirit, he's honoring Christ. In fact, this is interesting. When Zacharias begins to speak, it is not John the Baptist he speaks of, it is Messiah. Isn't that amazing? Why? Because the one thing the Holy Spirit wants to speak of is always Jesus. He came to lift up Christ. And so I believe when we're filled with the Holy Spirit, there'll be holiness in our home. There'll be humility in our home. There'll be the honoring of Christ in our home. It will show up in the way you treat one another. It will show up in the way you speak. In fact, one of the most obvious things about Spirit-filled people is how they talk. Out of the abundance of the heart, the mouth speaketh. When you are filled with the Holy Spirit, it's going to come out. I believe John the Baptist grew up in a joy-filled home. When we come back to this study next time, I'm going to show you that. This contagious, attractive joy and the difference that it made. But don't miss the source of it. It wasn't that they just had fun together. It wasn't just that they worked hard to have the right kind of home life. No, it was this. They allowed themselves to be people who lived every day filled with the Holy Spirit. I wonder, are you filled with the Holy Spirit at this moment, sir? Ma'am, are you filled with the Holy Spirit today? Young person, are you Spirit-filled? That's not just for your mom and dad. Every individual should at this moment say, Holy Spirit, I yield to you. Take out of my life everything that shouldn't be there, but fill me with the Holy Spirit and let our home be a Spirit-filled home. Only then, when the chief ingredient, the secret ingredient, the Holy Spirit is in his rightful place, will our families be what God always ordained for them to be.
1: For more resources for your marriage and family, visit us at etj.bible and click on the Take the Next Step link, where you'll find many Bible resources that will strengthen your marriage and equip you to raise your children in the ways of the Lord. We highly recommend Scott's book, New Testament Marriage. In it, you'll discover timeless biblical principles from the husband and wife team, Aquila and Priscilla. And these principles are very applicable to your marriage today. From all of us at Enjoying the Journey, thanks for listening today. And until next time, we pray that you will enjoy the journey.

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0: It's Foundations of Freedom Thursday on the Wall Builder Show. Welcome to the intersection of faith and culture. Glad to have you with us. Rick Green here with David Barton and Tim Barton. This is the day where we take on the hot topics of the day from a biblical, historical, and constitutional perspective, but you pick the topics. 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Pastor Jim has the first question. He said, how can any Democrat socialist candidate legally run for office in the United States? By platform and ideology, the Democrat socialists adhere to a form of government that does not at all align with our national or state constitutions. How is it legal for Democrat socialists to run for office, let alone be elected, when they reject our Constitution, our Bill of Rights and laws, and want to replace it with a totally different form of government? Well, David, Tim, first of all, I'm just glad a pastor, Pastor Jim, is thinking about these kind of things. So this is a great question to ask.
1: It is a great question. And man, I wish there were a good answer to it, but there's not. So let me take you back to the slavery days when the state constitutions prohibited slavery. They absolutely forbid slavery. That did not keep a pro-slavery person from running for office and getting elected and then getting in the legislature trying to overturn the anti-slavery laws. And that's the issue you always have. And I don't know of a single state constitution anywhere in the United States that prohibits socialism. It just doesn't. Now, it may prohibit the way you tax or spend money, but there's nothing that prohibits that philosophy per se.
2: Hey, one thing too, guys, is as you look at the thought of socialism, there's an interesting overlap, as obviously we know, with communism, but there was a law passed that prevented communists from holding office. And I'm trying to think if that was 1950s, 1960s. One of y'all might remember that better than I do. Where it is now is essentially judges have identified that's not really enforceable, that you can't prevent somebody that has their expression of belief. And, you know, under First Amendment, it doesn't really say belief, but it says religion and freedom of speech. And they kind of lump in the communism thought to that and saying, well, see, you can't really prevent a communist from being elected, even though that's literally a law. And guys, one of y'all might remember it. I would have to go back and look it up. And I'm currently sitting in a rental car right now as we're having this conversation, so I can't look that up at the moment. But guys, one thing to point out too, remember that there was a law, and I don't remember if it was the 1950s, 1960s. One of y'all might remember off the top of your head. We often have to record from different locations, guys, and this is part of our life. From wherever we are, we jump on and do this episode together. All that to say, I don't have a way to look it up at the moment. However, my recollection is the 1950s, 1960s, somewhere in there, there was a law that was passed against communism. And essentially, current judges have said that's not really enforceable in the sense of you could not hold office if you were a communist, right? Communists could not hold office in America. And I'm saying that because socialism and communism, they're basically siblings, if not twin sisters, not identical, but almost identical. And certainly what it produces. And the reason I say that is even though there have been times we've passed laws saying, hey, you can't, right, you can't be a communist and hold office in America, or in this case, maybe you can't be a Democrat socialist and hold office in America. If the number one thing you hate is the U.S. Constitution, we're probably not the nation for you. But Dad, to your point, one of the things that was long understood is you don't have to ideologically believe exactly the same thing to run for office or to try to change the laws of the nation. And that's where there is a challenge. It's one of the dangers of freedom. The founding fathers understood and talked about this well and often, that when you give freedom, freedom only works if you have the right moral underpinnings, if you have the right education system in place, because once you fail to educate, once you remove the morals, that leads to a breakdown in society and ultimately politically of the nation. You can kind of go down the list where that trickles down. But I think this is one of the challenges today, is we recognize what the detrimental impact, the outcome would be of communism or socialism in the nation. And that is completely correct that we should be opposing this because it is detrimental and awful. But constitutionally, do people have the right, the freedom, the privilege to do awful, detrimental things? And I think you'd have to argue and say, well, I think probably they do. But where do we draw the line? That's a different conversation, but I do think it is one of the challenges. The founding fathers left far more freedom and flexibility than what most of us would appreciate. And the founding fathers honestly never thought we'd come to the place that we would be this dumb. Shock and surprise for them. We are, and here we are. So it's a new problem in many ways from what they would have imagined. And it's a reflection of a lot of the breakdown. So I don't think legally, even though we've tried to pass laws saying no communism and socialism, I don't think legally you can enforce those today, even though they should be enforced, and I wish we did. So, Dad, to your point, you know, even if we had a law in place, and I wish there was, I don't know that it would be upheld by current judges who would say, well, the First Amendment gives you the freedom of belief and expression, et cetera. So I think it would create a lot of challenges that probably wouldn't solve all the problems we wanted to solve.
1: See, this is exactly why Washington, in his farewell address, said that it has to be built on religion and morality, because that is a self-enforcement mechanism. That's what limits yourself. That's the kind of stuff that's going to help you think right, act right, behave right, et cetera. And that goes back to the voters. And Pastor Jim, I am so glad you asked the question, but this goes back on the voters. If the voters want somebody stupid and dumb, they're going to choose somebody stupid and dumb. If the voters are educated enough to say, hey, that's suicide to the nation, I'm not going to help the nation commit suicide, that's on the voters to do. And that's why we have to teach the voters about religion and morality as the basis of all this. Because if you don't understand love your neighbor like you love yourself and all the things with the golden rule, then we're going to get people in there that are going to be selfish and self-centered, who are anarchists, who want to overthrow this, who want to, you know, give themselves breaks they don't want to give the people. It comes back to really us instilling religion and morality throughout the nation, and then you can vote this kind of stuff in. And Tim, what you mentioned, I mean, this is a problem because the Constitution does give you rights of association, and that's part of the First Amendment, the right of association. And so if these guys want to be associated and they're not actively taking a hand in overthrowing the nation in an actual definition of treason, even though we might say what they are saying is treasonous, if they're not actively engaging in treason, the courts aren't going to throw them out. And that was part of the enforcement mechanism with eliminating communism is, well, they lean communist, or they're 20% communist, or they're 90% communist. You just never could draw a line on how to enforce that, which is the difficulty. So great question, Pastor Jim. But it does come back to us instilling religion and morality in the voters. There's just not a way to keep these guys out of office unless the voters themselves choose to keep them out. You can't force people through law to do what's right if the heart's
3: good
1: not there.
3: Good afternoon. Welcome to the Morning Garrison.
0: Yeah, you guys absolutely nailed it. And sorry for the background noise to our audience. I'm in an airport, like Tim's in a rental car place. So we're on the road, as he said, this our life. But you nailed it. And it does come down to, you know, what our education system teaches. What are the values that our people hold? Because, Tim, you were spot on, too. There were several laws back in, I think, 50s and 60s, and even before that in the 40s. And it was all about the Communist Party of the United States and preventing them from holding office. And the Supreme Court, you know, struck all that down, and it all became obsolete. And the only thing that I remember that, you know, even to this day, you can kind of enforce is the what we call the Brandenburg test. And that was a case with a KKK guy or a response to the KKK, where a guy had said something that could have incited violence, but it really wasn't like an imminent inciting of violence. And that's essentially what the court said. And the reason I kept commenting on this, guys, is because this is going to also carry over not just communists and socialists, but on the Islam thing. Like, this is going to be a really important debate over the next few years. What goes too far? And is there anything that we can outlaw? Or what are the things that state legislatures and the Congress can do? So I'm sure we're going to get more questions on this very topic, you know, over the next couple of years, specifically because of the threats that we're genuinely facing. But I think what you said, Tim, I don't know if I'll paraphrase you correctly, but basically it's one of the costs of freedom. You know, this is how a free society works. And if we don't educate our people better, we run the risk of losing the whole system. So again, thank you, Pastor Jim. Thank you so much as a pastor for thinking about these things and for sending in that question. Okay, let's try another one before we go to break, guys. So this next one comes from Robert, and he said, I've been watching Biblical Citizenship in Modern America. I know that the Constitution can be amended and that there's been talk over the years about different amendments. What I'm not clear on is this. If a constitutional convention is called for a certain amendment, can other amendments be proposed during that same meeting? For example, if there's a proposed amendment for a balanced budget during the convention, can someone bring up an amendment to try to repeal part of or all of the Second Amendment? Thanks for your time. Robert, thanks for sending in the question. David, Tim, of course, I got strong feelings on this one and answers, but you guys go ahead first.
1: Well, first off, I mean, the answer is you can't limit it. That was the original Constitutional Convention. Was they were sent there to revise the Articles of Confederation. Once they got there, they said, that's not working out. Hey, let's do something different. Now, this is one of the debates that happens today over the proposals to have a kind of constitutional commitment to put a balanced budget amendment, whatever. And states are saying, well, we can help this by doing a delegate enforcement act that says, if you do anything other than what we sent you there to do, we're going to remove you. And that did happen with some of the states at the Constitutional Convention, where their delegates got into stuff and they said, nope, you're coming back home. We're sending different delegates, or where they refused to do what they were sent to do there for. So it really falls back to the states to be able to control some of that. But once they get in a convention, if they get the necessary numbers to be able to pass something that goes forward and it's not legally blocked, then yeah, it can go into all sorts of areas. So that's why, again, states are doing delegate faithfulness acts right now, where they're worried about maybe this thing gets out of hand or gets out of control, or they do stuff we didn't send them there to do. And that's kind of the security that's out there for some of those states. But answer to the question is no. If you have limitations when you send them there, that doesn't mean they have to abide by those limitations unless you, the states, want to enforce that and bring them home and send somebody else to do it.
0: Well, that's also why it's so important to remember that it's a suggestion convention. There's nothing in that convention that happens that actually goes into the Constitution. They're literally just getting together to make suggestions to send back to the state legislatures for actual ratification, which takes 38 states. So really, really important for people to remember that. And then, of course, this is hotly debated among constitutional scholars. About half of them think you can limit. The other half think you can't. I'm with David on this. I think there's really no provision for limiting other than limiting what you can tell your particular delegates or commissioners what they can do, and you can recall them. But I don't think you can run roughshod over the convention itself. And I will, Robert had a phrase in there. He said Constitutional Convention. The original convention was a constitutional convention. I used to make this mistake and call a convention of states a constitutional convention. It's not. It's a convention of the states for amending the current constitution. That's a really important distinction. Tim?
2: Well, yeah, one of the things, too, that, Dad, you said I might have a slight disagreement with. When the founding fathers met, I don't think, and you might not even agree with my contrast. Like, you might agree with me and be like, yeah, that's not what I meant. But I don't think all the founding fathers showed up thinking they were going to amend the Articles of Confederation. I think there are many that showed up thinking, we need a brand new document. We have to do something different. And so I don't think they were just showing up to amend the articles. That's why many of them had draft proposals and different models of what they wanted. And it wasn't the Articles of Confederation. But I say that to clarify, because some people go, well, what if they show up to do a constitution? Then we get an entirely new constitution. Well, that's not what a Article 5 Convention of States does. They propose amendments. Now, if one of the amendments was to abolish the Constitution and give us a brand new one, could that be an amendment? Well, yeah, that actually could. But it has to, Rick, as you mentioned, go through 38 states to approve of it. And that's the legislative chambers in those states. So it has to be bicameral in those states. So their House and Senate from those state legislators have to approve of what happens. So even then, like, the likelihood this happens against the will of the people is like zero. The Article 5 Convention of States could only do something that's a reflection of what the people want, because the people have to approve it in their states through their state legislative bodies. But even to the idea of, could it be an open convention? Could it be limited? The reason that there's debate among scholars is because it's never happened. We don't actually know how it would or wouldn't go directly, although, Rick, you've done some amazing things where you have done some mock conventions down at Patriot Academy to let people come and see what might this look like. How could it go? So you've done a little war gaming, so to speak, with this, but there's a lot of unknowns, because it's a tool in the toolbox that has not ever been fully utilized. But Rick, as you have become a very loud advocate, as our friend Mark Meckler has become a very loud advocate, this is becoming a tool that we need to be far more serious about. Should this be utilized? And then how do we utilize it? So I think there are some unknowns, but I do think there's a lot of reasons that people that are generally concerned and fearful that this might overturn or overthrow the Constitution. The founding fathers put amazing checks and balances in place. And when you have to have 3/4 of the state to ratify any of the amendments that come forward, it then is not a runaway convention. It's a reflection of we, the people, because the overwhelming majority of Americans through their state legislative bodies would have to support anything coming forward. So definitely some unknowns, but really good checks and balances put in place. And it's a tool that's been in the toolbox that's never really been used that maybe we need to explore. How can we use this tool? And is now the time to use it?
1: And Tim, I would agree with your distinction. The states that sent them said, hey, go revise the articles. And the delegates that arrived said, hey, we've got an idea for a new proposal here. So I think that distinction is exactly historically accurate. And the other thing is, I just, you know, where I am and looking politically, we can't even get 34 states right now to agree on a balanced budget amendment to balance the budget. Because ever since FDR, they've taught this modern economic theory that debt is what stimulates growth. And the greater the debt, the greater the government's going to spend and the more growth you have. And so even something as simple as, hey, don't spend more than you have. Don't go into debt. We can't even get agreement in 38 states on that. So I would love to see some, you know, some good changes made. But man, this is an uphill battle. And I think everybody acknowledges that. So it's nothing that gives me any pause, as you guys have already talked about, 38 states have to agree to it. That's a really high threshold. But enough said. I'm just repeating what you guys have already said and totally agree with.
0: Yeah, it's definitely needed to be done. It's very difficult to do, and there's lots of safeguards there to make sure that it's done, as you said, based on the will of the people. Quick break, guys. We'll be back in a moment. We got more questions when we return. You're listening to the Wallbuilder Show.
2: Hey guys, this is Tim Barton from Wallbuilders. I'm going to let you know about a new resource that should be a tool in your toolbox. This is the reprint of Thomas Jefferson's original draft of the Declaration of Independence. Now, there's lots of reasons it would be cool to own a reprint like this, but one of the things that I want to highlight is not only is this a reprint that is in Thomas Jefferson's own hand in cursive, it shows some of his edits along the way, which is really fun, but it also shows what Thomas Jefferson thought was the most significant grievance in the original draft. It's the longest grievance. It's the last grievance. It was a grievance against the slave trade, arguing actually also against slavery and arguing for the humanity of all that were enslaved. Thomas Jefferson thought that was the most important. Now, it didn't make it in the final draft, and we will explain why in the resource packet you get when you order one of these copies. But friends, this is something that you want in your collection. 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
4: This is Tim Barton from Wallbuilders with another moment from American history. Alexis de Tocqueville, a political official from France, traveled to the United States in 1831 and penned his observations in the now famous book Democracy in America. Being from France, what he found in America was completely unexpected to him. He reported, "Upon my arrival in the United States, the religious aspect of the country was the first thing that struck my attention. And the longer I stayed there, the more I perceived the great political consequences resulting from this. In France, I had almost always seen the spirit of religion and the spirit of freedom marching in opposite directions. But in America, I found that they were intimately united and that they reigned in common over the same country." De Tocqueville recognized that it was biblical Christianity and the morals it produced that made America great. For more information about Alexis de Tocqueville and the positive influence of Christianity in early America, go to wallbuilders.com.
0: Welcome back to the Wallbuilder Show. Thanks for staying with us. Foundations of Freedom Thursday today. Next question up is from Brenton. He said, regarding the selection of chief justices to the U.S. Supreme Court, is there anything stopping a president or Congress from changing who the current Supreme Court justice is? Meaning, couldn't they vote or decide to demote Roberts to an associate justice and have one other justice be chief justice? Outside of the chief justice presiding over impeachments and how justices are nominated, the Constitution doesn't specifically say how a chief justice has to be determined or selected. And under our current political circumstances, it would be a perfect time to make one of the other associate justices chief justice and send a strong message about usurping Supreme Court power and altering or rewriting legislation the way Roberts did with his birthright citizenship ruling. Getting tired of the wild card he's become and how unpredictable and impulsive he can be. Interesting question, guys. What do you think?
1: Well, this would go back to the president. The president's the one who determines the chief justice. But what happens is if you demote him, you don't change anything. We're assuming that the chief justice has more power than any other justice. And really, the only thing the chief justice does outside of the other justices as he can decide who's going to write the opinion. It does not change the vote. It does not change a single vote anywhere. It just might say, hey, Alito, you write the opinion rather than Gorsuch or rather than whoever else, rather than Clarence. So that's the biggest thing that he does. They all vote on which cases they want to accept. They all vote on what they think about that case if they do accept it. They all participate in the arguments all the way through. He is nothing more than one out of nine votes throughout the entire process, except he will get to help set the calendar a little bit. He helps decide who's going to write the final decision. So he doesn't have any more influence than anybody else except in that, because even if he chose somebody to write their opinion, the other guys are going to write concurring opinions or dissenting opinions or whatever their opinions are. He can't stop anybody from expressing their will, and he can't stop anybody from gathering with others to vote something in 5-4, 6-3, or 7-2, or whatever. So, and I would have to say on top of that, while I would classify Roberts more as a conservative moderate. I mean, he's a moderate, but he comes down with us maybe 60-65% of the time. And that's better than we have on the court, because you got three on the court. There's one that's probably a 50%, 55% on the Democrat side. The other two are probably 5%ers. And so just he kind of represents kind of what's there. We've got some Republicans that are not particularly conservative. Gorsuch can leave the reservation occasionally, and so can Barrett. I think she's becoming more conservative, but she leaves the reservation occasionally. So changing the Chief Justice or doing something different there is not going to make a difference in any of the decisions or any of the operation of the court, in my opinion. Rick, Tim?
5: The other thing to think about too, guys, I think that I would add to this is the reality, Dad, that you mentioned, not only is it not going to change much, but also you would then highly politicize that position that then every president that comes in is going to want to reassign who the Chief Justice is. And so one of the concerns that we have seen from Supreme Court justice in general is that they're trying to show that they're not a partisan branch, that, you know, they want to be independent, even though we know constitutionally there's more to it than that. But I think changing the Supreme Court justice doesn't have that much impact, number one. But then number two, it just politicizes the Supreme Court. And I think the more you politicize the Supreme Court, the more it strengthens the case when people say, well, let's put more justices on there, because they recognize this is just one more political branch or political operation for their end game. So I don't think it has a positive impact we would like for it to, but partly because there's limited power of what the Supreme Court justice, Chief Justice actually does. And then we don't want to hyper politicize something that should just be basic constitutional upholding.
0: All right, guys, we got time for one more. This one comes from Tim. He said, not our Tim, another Tim wrote in and said, what do you think about the 1776 musical? Is it fairly accurate historically? What do you guys think?
1: Tim will love this one. This is in your will. I got my opinion. Tim, you go for it.
5: Yeah, it's, you know, like any of the historic things we look at, there's some things that are good. There's some things that are not all that accurate. There's definitely some fun songs and fun moments. The one thing that I appreciate probably the most about it is that it does highlight Thomas Jefferson's original draft, where he had the very long grievance against the slave trade and slavery. It shows Jefferson being very bothered by that. It also does show John Adams being the very aggressive individual, and Franklin being the voice of reason at times. So it does do an accurate representation in some areas. Obviously, they make it fun. It's a musical. They have some comedy tone in there. But I think if you know the story in details, it actually does a fun and fair representation of some of the characteristics of some of the personality. It certainly takes some liberties in places. But that's why we have books like The American Story, The Beginnings, to highlight and cover some of them. It's also why we wrote Lives, Fortunes, and Sacred Honor. So you could have a little bit of a deeper dive on each one of the signers of the Declaration and get to know them a little bit better. But as far as the musical, a little bit like The Patriot, it's fun, it's entertaining, it's really good in some tone areas, but it's not the most historically accurate about every individual involved.
1: You know, what I liked about it was it actually brought out a whole lot of founding fathers that most people have never heard of before. And it brought some of those guys out, and you learn something about them. it was, you know, Tim, as you said, it was fairly accurate on some of their characters and the tones and the traits and the quirks that some of those characters had. And it would take some of the quirks and kind of blow them up. And that became the characteristic of that particular founder. So it's fun in the sense that you really get exposed to a whole lot more founding fathers than most people know, and names that they probably haven't heard, second and third tier kind of founding fathers today, although they were first tier back then. So I think it's fun from that standpoint, and it is an overall fun tone movie. It's an enjoyable movie. If you're trying to look for quotes for it and make that a footnote in a research paper, that's not going to work. But if you're looking, even like The Young Washington, we talked about how good the tone was on that. You can't go through and footnote everything that they did and said that's exactly what he said and how they said it. But I think it's a great tone piece, and it is a fun piece. It's a lighthearted kind of humor piece, and they do have some good music in it, no question.
0: Okay, then you guys have 30 seconds each to apply the same question to Hamilton. Go for it.
1: I confess I have not seen Hamilton. I did not see the play. I was in New York when they were doing it, but I never saw it.
5: Well, I'm less positive about Hamilton. You definitely can tell there's different writers because the tone of 1776 is far different than the tone of Hamilton. So I am more of a 1776 and Hamilton guy, even though the modern Jim would tell me the music is way better in Hamilton. That's not where my support goes.
0: Well, we took all the scholars to see it just a few weeks ago. They enjoyed it. Of course, we laughed about a lot of it not being historically accurate, but it was still fun to watch. And just like you said, David, it got people thinking about some of the founding fathers they had never heard of before. So that was really cool. All right, out of time for Foundations of Freedom Thursday today. 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

0: This is the Wisconsin Family Minute. Earlier this summer, legislation that requires porn sites to age verify their users passed with a two-thirds majority through the U.S. House of Representatives. A recent poll found that an overwhelming 81% of Americans support this measure. And a growing multitude of studies demonstrate the harms of porn use among children, including addiction, mental disorders, and the normalization of sexual violence. Daniel Degner, president of Wisconsin Family Council.
1: Unfortunately, the average child first views porn by the age of 12. The porn industry has successfully preyed on an entire generation of young Americans with little to no regulations. Considering the overwhelming support of Americans and the undisputable detrimental effects of pornography on minors, it is shocking that Democrat Governor Tony Evers vetoed age verification legislation here in Wisconsin.
0: There's more online at wifamilycouncil.org. The Wisconsin Family Council, strengthening and preserving marriage, family, life, and liberty.
2: What's right in our eyes? This is Ken Ham, an Aussie transplant with a passion for sharing the truth of God's Word. 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That's America today. 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People more or less started their thinking with a Christian worldview. We don't have that shared foundation anymore. We now live in a time where we think we set the rules. And of course, if sinful, fallible human beings are the standard for morality, then sin is going to be normalized. As the prophet Isaiah put it, people will call bittersweet and sweet bitter. We can't look to our culture for morality. 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
4: Hi, I'm Todd Nettleton, and this is the Voice of the Martyrs Radio. 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
13: No, pretty much anybody else's for that matter. This is Wretched Radio Medical News. I don't play a doctor on TV or radio, and frankly, I don't even like visiting them. Hey, does anybody know of a doctor who runs on time? I'm sorry, that's just my own pet peeve. When they insist we're there a half an hour early to fill out the forms again, I just feel everything is the same. I'm afraid you're still going to have to fill out the form. Why? So you can buy time to be late and I'm distracted by filling out an agitating form while you do whatever it is that you do? I'm sorry. Thank you for listening. Coming out of the Royal College of General Practitioners, the former president is making a startling claim to those who have never heard any sort of critique of ADHD. She's claiming it's a social construct. Apparently, there's a big video, Can videos be big? There's a documentary that was produced in Great Britain called The Great ADHD Myth. She was interviewed for it. And now that she's retired and it's safe to do so, she is being very straightforward with her concerns about ADHD. And these are concerns, Mom and Dad, that you are well familiar with if your child has been diagnosed with ADHD because they've got ants in their pants or they fidget or they maybe do not do super great in school. They can't seem to concentrate. Right. So who's really determining what child has ADHD? The school system. If you can do well in this system, you're fine, you're normal. If you can't, we need to drug you. And that is just one of the first agitations of the wildly overdiagnosed ADHD epidemic that we're experiencing. I think a greater agitation is it doesn't allow for children to be different, which has theological implications. God doesn't cookie cutter us. God makes us the way that he has designed. And guess what? There are going to be people that fidget. And there are going to be people who don't do well under that system. But I suspect they will excel in other systems. Just because you can't do well academically doesn't mean you're destined for failure. And it doesn't mean that God done you wrong by not allowing you to concentrate for long periods of time on material that you're frankly not all that interested in. It is a denying of God's handiwork, courtesy of the, well, what can only be called, quite honestly, even this woman admits that the connection to money, it's not big pharma. It's big therapeutic is what it is. From the article at the Telegraph, ADHD, this woman said, is certainly not a medical condition as far as I'm concerned. It's not a medical condition. It is a condition of design. God made you that way. How liberating is this? That if you're feeling like, oh, I've got a kid that just can't concentrate. Yes, yeah, so? So what? Really, literally, so what? They just need to be parented perhaps a little bit differently. You need to find different outlets for them, and the current structures and systems that are in place socially that might need to be reinvented by you. But that doesn't mean that your kid is a mess or a failure or requires medication, said the former president of the Royal College of General Practitioners, joining a chorus of professionals who say the condition is a social construct rather than the neurodevelopmental condition it's currently described as by the NHS. In other words, you don't have a disease, and that's exactly what ADHD. She says that despite the popular belief that people with ADHD are wired differently, there's no difference that the structure of the brain is any different in the people being diagnosed. That to me is irrelevant, quite honestly, because people are designed differently. We know that because not everybody is exactly the same. So there must be something different about us, but it doesn't reside in the brain. Your brain is merely the conduit from you. You are your heart, your mind, your spirit, the inner man. Your brain just facilitates what's going on the inside to bring it to the outside. So I don't really care about how the brain is wired. What I know is God has wired us differently and made us different. What is the standard, by the way? They don't even have this sort of stuff nailed down. I'm not aware of a test, for instance, where they give a third grader, probably more likely, what is it, about fifth grade was when most boys tend to be diagnosed because they're lagging behind with the girls, they're getting super fidgety. What's the test? We need to put a math chart in front of them. If they can finish 12 questions without being distracted, they're fine. If they can listen to the reading of A Tale of Two Cities for up to 8 minutes, they're fine. Who's determining what the standard is? The answer is big therapeutic, and it's done so subjectively, and it's typically done. The starting place almost always is with the teacher who's finding it difficult, perhaps, to get the kid to do well or just to sit still. And that is why smashing every single kid through the same funnel that the academic system has created. Look, I get it. You want to mass educate people? I get it. But rather than medicating those who don't fit into the paradigm, how's about figuring out a way to educate them so that they don't have to be drugged. From the article, she says she finds it horrifying that so many people are being labeled, quote, "I have an antipathy to labels." She says she finds it horrifying that so many people are being labeled, quote, "I have an antipathy to labels," because they're such huge generalizations. They stop us paying attention to people as individuals. Labels have no sensitivity to nuance. Quote, with a sigh, "Psychiatry is in a terrible mess." Amen, sister. Please note, this is the former president of the Royal College of General Practitioners. I have no reason to believe she is or isn't a Christian. That wasn't included in the article. This is a woman who has observed what many of us have known for so long, and that secular psychiatry is not medicine. And yet everybody, you're a doctor. It's a doctor of medicine is the assumption. It's not. It's a study of some patterns. It's a study of observations. It's a study of everybody's work in the psychiatric field, and not a single soul has somebody who agrees with their approach 100%. It's all varied. It's all a variety. Diagnoses of ADHD among children 10 to 17 have more than doubled in the past 8 years. Explain that. With the use of amphetamine-based stimulant medication used to treat them increasing by 90%. This is, somebody, I don't know if it was this article or something else that I was reading lately. It's akin to, I didn't know this. It was like, really? Did we used to do that? So this, I'm not sure that it's entirely accurate, but I still think it substantiates the point that apparently in the 50s and 60s, there was some sort of medication to make you not have homosexual desires. Yeah, how did that work out? Exactly. This medication parade that we're bringing to every single local school, starting in elementary and grade school, is enlisting kids and forcing them to take medication that does not fix the problem. It masks a problem, but it doesn't fix the problem. And the problem isn't the person. The problem is the system. This is all done through the education system. From this former president, the ADHD crisis is a crisis for society. She said the kids that can't sit still in class are canaries in the coal mine, flagging the way the education system is failing. This might be a good word for you too, mom and dad, if you're homeschooling. You might have a kid that is this, that struggles. Then you have to do homeschooling a little bit differently. You've got to start calling some audibles. And you've got to recognize that your kid isn't terrible. Your kid doesn't have to be destined for failure because they don't get A's or B's or even C's, frankly. Educate them in something else. Give them a skill set that will allow them to be profitable in life, to be able to provide for their family, to support their local church. And don't feel like, oh, but my kid isn't doing really well academically. And who says they have to? Because thankfully, there are alternatives. There are other ways to get along in this society that does not involve having a PhD. There's tech schools. There's apprenticeships. There are things that your kid can learn how to do. I mean, seriously, look at Jimmy.
14: What?
13: I'm just wanting to make sure you're still listening.
14: I am.
13: Look at us. Look at you and I both have ADHD, according to the experts. Okay. And you might be wisecracking right now, but your kid doesn't have to have the attention span that fits the classroom model. Homeschool mom and dad, are you okay with that? 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
17: Titles of Christ. In the Bible, Jesus is given many titles that teach us about who he is and what he has done. 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
13: Your child can survive, perhaps even thrive, without knowing what a gerund is. This is Wretched Radio. Do you remember what a gerund is? Do you remember what the capital of Albania is? Do you remember what the number one export of Czechoslovakia is? And the answer is probably not, and yet you were forced to learn all of those things once upon a time, weren't you? This is not a screed against education and receiving an education that is broad and helps you understand categories like geography and geometry. And this isn't intended to say that it is all worthless, but it is intended to encourage parents whose kids can't sit still long enough to learn what a gerund or what the main export of Czechoslovakia is. Because, first of all, they're probably not going to need it. Second, there's another way to get along in this world that doesn't involve the amassed memorization that you were forced to do. I mean, I look, it's so far in the rearview mirror, but just think of all of the things that you had to memorize for quizzes and for tests that were just insignificant nothings. And yet, I get it. It shapes us. It helps. But aren't there other things that can be learned? Aren't there other needs in our society besides simply knowing what a gerund is? Aren't there skill sets that are actually required and in very high demand these days that have nothing to do with what you learned in English class? Why did I pick on a gerund? I'm referring to an article in the Telegraph. There's a video. It's a TV special, I believe, The Great ADHD Myth. I'm actually going to go watch it because they interviewed, among other people, the former president of the Royal College of General Practitioners, who's really had it with ADHD. So many of these kids, she said, ADHD type kids, think with their bodies. They need to move. They're different from somebody like me, but they have so many abilities that they're not recognizing and rewarding. We just write them off, medicate them, and that's wrong. I've never known what a gerund is. This is the former president of the Royal College of General Practitioners. I don't know if she's just using it as an illustration, but I'll take her at her word. And yet, nevertheless, what has she done? She's been very successful. Quote, it is very possible to have a productive and fulfilling professional life without being forced to learn that sort of thing. She fears that the pressures on teachers have pushed on a generation, have been done courtesy and with the motivation of big pharma. There's money attached to ADHD. Now, I don't doubt for a second there are some people who think that they are genuinely doing good, but the reality is when it comes to medicine, there's an awful lot of money behind it, a ton of money behind it, like ridiculous amounts of money behind it. She says children and adults are being bombarded with online invitations to self-diagnose. They're not selling the treatment, they're selling the diagnosis. They put out these questionnaires, and it's in their interest for people to get the diagnosis so that they can sell more medication. She doesn't see enough biological evidence for medicating children in these numbers. Quote, it is so important to question everything in medicine. That is a good word. Do we trust the people in the medical field? Let's think of it in Ronald Reagan terms. Sure, but we verify. If you're not one who's comfortable asking questions when it comes to medicine, especially for yourself or a loved one being diagnosed and then given some sort of prescription, please take this woman's advice. Be skeptical. Ask questions. It's not that these people are trying to be nefarious. It's just that they're not infallible. And you need to ask questions. Furthermore, we've got this industrial complex out there that it looks so sophisticated. They've got logos, they've got degrees, and they've got this entire academic industry that looks so reliable. And this woman is saying, ask questions, ask questions. Speaking of asking questions, did you hear about Texas Children's Hospital? They just admitted to fraudulent behavior during the years they spent providing illegal sex-rejecting medical procedures to children. This is from the Federalist. They lied repeatedly and aggressively, and they were busted for it. A summary filed in federal courts reads, quote, this case concerns fraud on Medicaid. Texas Children's Hospital and doctors provided gender-affirming care to patients in violation of Texas's Medicaid program requirements and by attributing treatments to false diagnoses. Did you catch that? False diagnoses. Those patients were primarily part of the Texas Children's Health Plan. It's a Medicaid organization which knowingly or recklessly failed to stop the fraud. These entities and the doctors who committed the fraud violated the False Claims Act and the Texas Medicaid Fraud Prevention Act. I don't think it's wise to say, that's it, I'm never going to go to a doctor again. I don't think that's smart. But I don't think it's smart to never question either. I don't think we should fall into one ditch or another. I'm sure that there are podcasts out there that would tell you that you've got to reject everything that's modern day medicine. I don't think that's wise. There's a lot of good work that gets done. Simultaneously,

S. Ask questions. More medical news. World's most premature surviving baby continues to reach new milestones. Well, isn't that cool? Researchers at the University of Iowa Healthcare recently shared that 6 out of 17 babies born at 21 weeks gestation at the hospital survived to be discharged. Now, that's good news, but that is not the argument for the pro-life movement. The pro-life movement should say, oh, no, whether it can survive outside of the womb or not is irrelevant. Because that is not the criteria for what determines what is a life. What is a life? It's a growing thing. When does the human embryo start growing? When it's fertilized. Immediately at conception. That's when life begins. And so I'll see the billboards, for instance, driving down the freeway. You know, the heartbeat at 7 weeks now or something like that. Sorry, but that's cool. But heartbeat, I get it. You can use it for, you know, trying to persuade people to the life movement. But then people are going to say, well, then I guess so before the heartbeat. No, that is not what determines if it's a human life or not. That's arbitrary. Brainwaves, arbitrary. It's growing. And everything that will be there is already there. And therefore, we don't take its life. So I celebrate that babies can survive earlier. But that isn't, we don't want to fall into to use that as our big, see there, we got to stop aborting babies because the heartbeat begins at 7 weeks. No, we've got to stop aborting babies because it's the intentional taking of a whole innocent life. I think it was Monday or Tuesday, something like that this week. Was it the governor of Massachusetts signing legislation that gives doctors the ability to abort a child up to birth? And that wasn't the only state. There are about a dozen states like that. It's just barbaric. Absolutely barbaric. We need to be shouting and reigniting the cause for the sake of these children that life begins at conception. By the way, if you are not equipped to defend life, our pro-life series, it's called Life is Best. It is available at our Fortis app. It's absolutely free. It is still, maybe the clothes might be slightly dated, but other than that, the material is so good. Scott Klusendorf did such a bang-up job. He went out to university campuses, and he used what he was teaching, how to defend life from conception. It's absolutely free. If I'm not mistaken, it has a study guide. It would be awesome for January. You can pick the episodes. There's 13 episodes. So they're about 30 minutes long. So there's a lot of material there. That's what I'm trying. Like 400 minutes of material there that you can use selectively. And it deals with all of the standard arguments and the nonsense that they try to use to defend what can only be described as murder. And by the way, don't forget, as long as you're at the Fortis app, Libby's new resource, Out of the Shadows, is there. And people is watching it. That's right. People is watching it. I know what a gerund is, but apparently I'm really bad with B-verbs. Out of the Shadows, it's for women who are sinning via pornography. There is hope, there is help, there is power available, but you need a radical realignment, and this video will help you. It's a video series. It's only 3 lessons. It has a study guide, and it is all free at the Fortis app, courtesy of our gospel partners. Please avail yourself of that. That, too, could be used for women's group or Sunday school. Until tomorrow, go serve your King.

0: August 20th, the act of surrender. I'm sure you've heard the phrase, God helps those who help themselves. Contrary to what many people believe, this statement is actually not in the Bible. It is simply a colloquialism that has been passed down through generations. But just how much of this statement is accurate? Well, today we'll hear from a man who relied on his own strength. But when he made a wrong turn, he swung the opposite direction and gave up entirely. So which one would God honor most? Well, I'll let him tell you. Here's Charles Aikens to share with us his true story on this Unshackled Daily Devotional.
1: As a boy, I had lots of ambition and at the age of 12 began working in a grocery store. By 18, I was an assistant manager working on Sundays, which meant no church, which upset Mom. After graduation, I started a painting business that grew until I had a dozen employees. As my business grew, my interest in God dwindled. Mom tried to warn me, but I had ambition. Then I was invited to a party where I met and fell madly in love with cocaine. I spent $1,000 a day on coke. I lost weight, I lost friends, I lost a business, and I lost my ambition. When Mom wanted nothing to do with me, I became homeless. With nothing to live for, I walked the streets in the dead of winter, trying to die. I threw away my coat, hat, gloves, climbed into an abandoned car, and fell asleep. In the morning, still alive, I managed to stumble on frostbitten feet to a hospital. There I heard about Pacific Garden Mission, and when I was released, I went there. A counselor explained how Christ died to save us from our sins, and I prayed for salvation. Jesus gave me new life. I finished a Bible program and became a counselor to other lost souls.
0: In addressing Jewish Christians, Hebrews chapter 3, verse 14 says, "For we are made partakers of Christ, if we hold the beginning of our confidence steadfast unto the end." Friend, what the author is saying here is that while we do nothing to achieve our salvation, we are made partakers with Christ. Our participation is required. In that, we must hold steadfast unto the end. We saw in Charles' story that his life did not turn around until he took action. But it was not the self-confident action of his youth. Instead, it was the action of seeking help and submitting himself to God. The truth is, God does not want careless nonchalance any more than he wants our self-sufficiency. Rather, he wants us to seek him with the strength that he provides, and he wants us to look to him continually for even more grace to do so. So how about you? Are you living as a bystander of your own faith? Or are you acting on this truth today? Unshackled Daily Devotionals are built on true life accounts and help us ponder the application of Scripture to our lives. Each devotional tells a dramatic testimony of transformation of a real person while addressing a relatable issue of the human condition. A key Bible verse is provided so you can dig deeper into its specific intent and what it means for our lives in these Unshackled Daily Devotionals. 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
3: Not every attack against Israel is launched with rockets. 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Public opinion has become another battlefield. 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We supporting Israel also means standing for truth, because truth is always the first casualty of propaganda. I'm Earl Cox, reminding you that because God loves Israel, I do too. 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
5: American Family News, I'm Robert Thornton. The premier of a Canadian province criticized President Donald Trump today and called him a bad person and not to be trusted, and urged Canada to keep fighting rather than rush to make concessions in trade talks with Washington.
6: You know, I don't think any of us want to be on the phone with Trump or in a photo with him. But there you go. Somebody has to do it. Thank you, Mark Carney, for doing it. And you can understand he got to a place where he can recommend a deal to Canadians. But I think for the rest of us, okay.
5: That was Manitoba Premier Wab Kanu, who said Canada has leverage in the talks. The FBI foiled a plot to bomb the New York State Capitol in Albany yesterday. Agents arrested a 35-year-old woman who planned to carry out the attack on behalf of ISIS, according to authorities. First Assistant U.S. Attorney for the Northern District of New York, John Sarcone, told reporters the suspect was targeting lawmakers.
7: Bowie had plotted to use an explosive device to attack the New York State Capitol and the New York State Senators.
5: The woman allegedly planned to flee to Syria and considered bombing the White House or Times Square in the future. 19-year-old Carmelo Anthony is back in court this week seeking a new trial, 2 months after a Texas jury convicted him of murder in the 2025 stabbing death of 17-year-old Austin Metcalf. Fox's Garrett Tenney has more.
8: We are hearing a lot of new evidence that was never made public during the trial, including details of what investigators found on Carmelo Anthony's phone and why it is that they believe he took a knife to this track meet last year in April. During opening statements, prosecutors revealed Anthony had a documented pattern of obsession with knives and guns. In one text message, Anthony allegedly fantasized about stabbing someone, writing, "When I stab somebody, I'm going to lick their blood off the blade." Prosecutors say they also have numerous examples of Anthony's desire to start fights and to be in fights, and they argue that's what he went to the track meet to do that day.
5: OpenAI is launching ChatGPT for teens, a chatbot with reported restrictions built in to keep teens out of trouble and harm's way. AFN Steve Jordahl reports.
9: In July of 2025, 23-year-old Zane Shamblin spent the last 6 hours of his life with what had become a trusted confidant, ChatGPT. CNN reports part of the conversation between the clearly suicidal young man and the chatbot, starting with a chilling play-by-play from Shamblin.
10: "It just took a Glock and 10 minutes of loading 5 9-millimeter hollow points. 1 second later, ChatGPT sends back, 'You ain't going out with regret, you're going out with recognition.'"
9: Minutes later, Shamblin pulled the trigger. In an effort to course correct, OpenAI yesterday introduced ChatGPT for teens. National religious broadcasters, Gen Z communications strategist Bethany Miller says it keeps all of its conversations teen appropriate.
11: "It is really trying to promote education, and so it can ask questions about math and schooling. And, kind of more just teenage questions that they would be dealing with day in and day out."
9: She says parents need to be the gatekeepers between their teens and AI.
11: "I don't think that parents should ever trust any type of digital implications before it trusts the conversations had in the home."
9: OpenAI says ChatGPT for teens builds on existing parental controls and other safety features. Miller says at a certain age, it becomes impossible to completely shield young adults from AI. So she says this is a good first step.
11: "I think this is a good thing that they are starting to put some safeguards in place. And so the headline in itself is something that I'm encouraged by, because as we know, AI and digital media and the way it is being progressive is not going away."
9: I'm Steve Jordahl.
5: The Dallas Cowboys and the New Orleans Saints have been fined $500,000 apiece by the NFL after their brawl-filled joint practice on Tuesday. The league announced the fines today after requesting video of the practice at the Cowboys' training camp base in Oxnard, California. Players from both teams traded blows during several skirmishes throughout the joint practice, which was conducted in hot, humid weather in the coastal town. That is all our time for now. You can see more news at AFN.net.

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1: Listen closely as Pastor Adrian Rogers explains how crucial a wife is to any man.
2: I know I am what I am today, not only because of God, but because of my precious wife. I know that beyond any shadow of doubt or peradventure. Somebody has well said, behind every good man, there is a good woman and a surprised mother-in-law. And I believe that is definitely true. A woman is to a man what a wind is to a fire. She can fan it up or blow it out.
1: Welcome to Love Worth Finding, featuring profound truth simply stated in the messages of Adrian Rogers. The book of Proverbs concludes with a tribute to the ideal wife and maximum mom. These virtues are not a standard to meet, but an idea to aim for. In part one of today's message, we learn that a virtuous wife's worth shines through her honesty, wisdom, loyalty, and prudency. She serves joyfully and prioritizes her quiet time with God. She invests her money and in her health. She's generous and knows how to minister to people who are hurting. If you have your Bible, turn to Proverbs chapter 31 as Adrian Rogers continues with part two of Maximum Mom.
2: As we talk about the Maximum Mom, the first thing I want you to see is what I'm going to call her great worth. Look, if you will, in verses 10 through 12. Who can find a virtuous woman? Her price, her worth, her value is far above rubies. The heart of her husband doth safely trust in her, so that he shall have no need of spoil. She will do him good and not evil all the days of her life. The real worth of a wife is not in her outward charm, though I thank God for outward charm. Not in the beauty of her face, though I thank God for that. But the real value of a wife is her virtue. Who can find a virtuous wife? Her price is far above rubies. Now, God doesn't compare her with a diamond, but a ruby. A diamond catches and reflects light, but a ruby has that inner